0: move in my heart and in my brain and through my mouth to speak what he wants spoken. I have notes today. We want to hear from Jesus himself. Amen. Matthew chapter 12. I want to begin in verse 46. While Jesus was still talking to the crowd, his mother and his brother stood outside wanting to speak to him. And someone told him, "Your mother and your brothers are standing outside wanting to speak to you." And he replied, "Who is my mother? Who are my brothers?" He wasn't denying Mary and he wasn't denying his brothers, which one of his brothers is James. We're going to read something from James later. He wasn't denying that he was kin to them, but he wanted to use it as an observation point. He said this, he said, "Who is my mother and who are my brothers?" And then he turns and he points to his disciples. I want you to notice that word disciples. It's kind of like the word discipline. And what it literally means, it means a student or a learner who has come under a teacher or a teaching in order to learn a discipline. I used to give guitar lessons. And I couldn't teach kids what I didn't know, but I could teach them. I got really good at teaching beginners because I just barely knew more than they did. But I teach them how to do chords, and here's how I did it. I taught them hymns and worship songs on the guitar, and I just teach them chords. But all it was simply this. First of all, they had to decide they wanted to learn. I could not decide for them that they wanted to learn. One time I kind of encouraged Sharon. I wanted Sharon to learn to play guitar. It's cool. We play together. She got her tender little fingers on them metal strings for just a little bit and decided, you know what? She's going to stick with playing what the Lord gave her to play. She plays flute and keyboard and stuff, and she's like, "That guitar, that's too painful." I'm going to tell you about playing the guitar. It takes discipline. It takes discipline to get through the hard part at first and to get these calluses on your fingers where them strings don't feel like somebody's cutting into your finger with a knife, because it hurts. It really does hurt until you get these calluses developed. You have to have discipline because it's a different thing than you've ever done before. Well, these disciples, these disciplined ones, I want you to think about who they are. They are the likes of Simon Peter and his brother Andrew and others. One of them was named Simon. He was a tax collector. Boy, he had a high-paying job. Of course, everybody hated him, but he had a lot of money. Seemed to be doing all right. But when Jesus walked by and said, "Come follow me," he just left. 4 out of the 12 disciples were fishermen that were literally in business with their families. It was their family business. They were in line to inherit the family business, and Jesus said, "Come follow me," and they just left. You see, it didn't cost them nothing to follow Jesus. It cost them everything. But at the same time, he was going to take that everything that they gave up. What did Jesus say in Luke 6:38? Does anybody know? "Give, and it shall be given unto you, pressed down, shaken together, and running over. It'll come back to you." In other words, you're not going to give something up for God that God's not going to restore you back more and better. But he's not an ATM machine. He's God. So these disciples, they're disciplined. And he said, "Here is my mother, and here is my brothers." In other words, these people have made themselves my family. He called them, yes, but they responded. And then he went on and said this about you, about me. He pointed his disciples and goes, "Here's my mother and here's my brothers." And then he went on and said this, "Whoever does the will of my Father in heaven is my brother and my sister and my mother." Whoever does the will, whoever does, that means we ought to be doers. Now, I said this last week and I stick to it. God called you to be a human being, not a human doing. What you be is more important than what you do. But what you do ought to be flowing out of who you be. And once again, I said, "Well, that's not good grammar." No, it's not. I agree. But it is good theology. It's a good understanding of how God works. God will change you on the inside, and then your actions are going to show that change and going to promote that change and grow that change and bring the change. So it's about being a doer. Now let's keep reading here in the first verse of the 13th chapter. Literally just keep going. That same day, after saying those words about being a doer, Jesus went out of the house and he sat by the lake. And such large crowds gathered around him that he got into a boat and he sat in it, and all the people stood on the shore. And he told them many things in parables, saying, "A farmer went out to sow his seed, and as he was scattering the seed, some fell on the path, and the birds came and ate it. some fell on rocky places where it did not have much soil, but it sprang up quickly because the soil was shallow. But when the sun came up, the plants were scorched and they withered away because they didn't have any root. And other seed fell among thorns, which grew up and choked out the plant. And still other seed fell on good soil, where it had produced a crop 100, 60, or 30 times what was sown. And then he makes this statement, and I bet you've heard this one before. He who has ears, what? He who has ears, let him hear. I'm pretty sure he wasn't talking about these appendages on the side of my head. I'm glad for them because they hold my sunglasses in place. I'm glad for them because they funnel physical sound into my ear canals. But I don't hear God with my ear canals. I hear God with a different ear. The Bible calls your inner being your heart. If you take off the H and you take off the T, what do you got left? E-A-R, your ear. Your inner being is where you hear God. It's your spirit. The Bible calls it your heart, but it never talks about your blood pumper. It's talked about your spirit, your innermost being. And Jesus saying, literally, if you can hear me, well, give them the Passion Translation. It'll say it just like I want it said. If you're able to understand this, Jesus says, let him who has ears, if you're able to understand this, then you need to respond. You need to what? Agree? Do you need to agree? Well, that would maybe be the first part of responding, but that's not necessarily response. I want to make sure we get on the same page before we move on. I can agree with God all day long and not take one step in the direction that he's wanting me to go. I can hear about Jesus, that he's the one who brings freedom, he's the hope, he's the way, the truth, and the life. I can agree with that all day long, and it don't change nothing. It's far better than disagreeing, amen? But he's not just calling me to agree with it. Even the most powerful truth in the Word of God, he's not just calling me to agree that Jesus, the Son of God, came to earth and died on the cross for our sins, willingly sacrificed himself for our sins, took our sin upon him, and released to us his righteousness. And well, I agree. That's good. I'm glad you agree. But you need to respond to that agreement. We're talking about responding. We're talking about putting it in action. Amen. Somebody hear me talk about tithing earlier, giving. Well, I agree with that. Are you doing it? Okay. Are you going to do it? See, we've got to respond. Thinking about praying for someone is not the same as praying for someone. Someone would say, hey, man, good to see you. Hey, keep me in prayer, would you? Here's what you need to do when someone says, keep me in prayer. You go, okay, let's pray. But we're in the post office. Where better than there? Where did you receive the quest for prayer? Right there. We'll pray right there for starters. And then go out, and every time the Holy Spirit prompts you and you remember that person, lift them up in prayer. It's not thinking about it or agreeing with it that matters. It's how you respond. So Jesus said, if you're able to understand this, then you need to respond. Hallelujah. If you study it for the sake of time today, I'm not going to go there. But if you look at that parable of the seed and the sower, it's not about seeds and it's not about dirt. It's about God's word and it's about people. How many of you are aware of that? If you read on in that chapter, they ask him, explain it. And he goes, well, the seed that's sown is the word of God. And the four different types of soil are four different types of people that hear it. And he goes, the first one is the type of person that they hear it, but they're so hard on the surface, they don't really want it. They don't understand it. And because they don't understand it or respond to it at all, it just sits there for a second and Satan comes, take that away. We've all wondered sometimes, how did I not get it back then? You know, now that I got it, how did I not get it? You know, somebody should have been telling me. And I'm like, we were telling you for 15 years and you were hearing it in your ears, but you were not responding to what you were hearing. I'm going to say it to you this way and then I'm going to move on. If you don't respond, I guarantee you one thing, it's going to get stolen from you. You can't just go, well, I think I'll set that on my shelf. Maybe I'll respond to that Tuesday. No, you won't, because by Tuesday, it won't be there anymore. By 1 minute from now, do you hear me? By 1 minute from now, it might not be there. If the Holy Spirit speaks to you something during the service, or you're walking down your hallway and maybe you've been beating yourself up about things, he goes, why are you so disappointed in yourself? You better stop right that second and you better receive what he said to you, and you need to respond to it. You need to go, I don't know why I've been so hard on myself. Because so what's he telling you? I mean, you respond, interact with it, receive that truth and interact with it. Because the truth will what? Every drunk in every bar in America knows that. The truth is, how do I feel? Thank you, friend. Well, you ought to try walking in it then, Bubba. Come on. And I'm not condemning nobody. Every single one of us used to be completely lost, and it didn't really matter what we were doing because we're lost or we're saved. You know, we're either lost or we're saved. That's just it. That's what. How many kinds of people in the world are there? Two kinds, lost and saved. If you're saved, you used to be lost. You can't point your finger at anybody because you used to be the same way. See, well, I didn't do what they did. No, you did something different. But it doesn't matter. If you hear me, you need to respond. Amen. If you can hear me, Jesus says, if you can hear me, you need to respond. There are people that are convinced, I don't hear God. I don't hear God. It's not true. If you didn't hear God, you wouldn't be listening to me right now. If you can hear my voice, whether you're hearing me live in person inside this room or you're hearing me on the radio, I guarantee you this, if you couldn't hear God, you would not be hearing me now, because it wasn't Satan that led you to listen to this. And it wasn't just your own little thing, because your flesh could find other things to do. You were prompted by God Almighty because he loves you and wants you to hear the truth. You can hear God. Settle it. I can hear God. If you believe that, respond to it. You got to decide, I can hear God. I just told you truth. If you heard God say it to you, you say, well, yeah, that's right, I can hear God. Faith comes by hearing. So faith comes. Question is, what are we going to do when faith comes? If you can understand this, you need to respond. What am I going to do when faith comes? I'm going to take hold of it. What is faith? In essence, at its most elementary form, in my opinion, it is an assurance, a belief that God is love. That he loves you. He's for you. He's not against you. I mean, you can say it a lot of different ways, but it just gets down to that. I just believe God is love. He loved me. The Bible says faith works by love. If you don't believe in the love of God, your faith, whatever faith you might call faith, it ain't going to work. A whole foundation of our faith is belief in the love of God and trust in the love of God. Amen. Faith comes by hearing. So we answered the question from Romans 10:17, how does faith come? So let me ask you this one. So how does a lack of faith come? If faith comes by hearing, then how does a lack of faith happen? I would assume by lack of hearing. That's what I would assume. If faith comes by hearing and hearing by the word of God, then I would assume that a lack of faith comes by not hearing and not hearing from the word of God. I remember back in the day, this was my theology. I grew up in a church that taught me the truth about Jesus, but I developed my own mindset, and I really did believe this as a teenager and I'm a little older. I really believed this. I believed, man, if you live be 80 years old and you live 41 of them good and 39 bad, I thought, well, hey, the scales will tip slightly in your favor, and that's all you need to get in there. They didn't teach me that. No one ever taught me that, because that's a bold-faced lie. There are false religions in the world that teach things like that, scales, karma. That's not the truth. The truth is, unless you're born again as a child of God by receiving Jesus Christ as your sacrifice, you will not go to heaven regardless of how much good or bad you've done or not done. That's the truth. I heard that. Did you respond? Have you responded to that truth? The only appropriate response to that truth is to surrender yourself completely to Jesus and quit trying to fix it. Let him.
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0: So if faith comes by hearing, and I said we've discerned that lack of faith comes by not hearing and just ignoring the Word of God and not listening when God speaks. Because if God didn't speak to sinners, no sinner would ever get saved. So don't try to convince me that God don't talk to sinners. God talks to people while they're drunk, while they're high, while they're doing every kind of evil thing in the world. God is standing there. You say, well, where was God when this horrible thing happened? He was right there talking to somebody trying to prevent it. But they were over there going, la, la, la, la, la. I'm going to do it my way. I'm not listening to you. And every destructive, evil, hurtful thing that's going on in our world is an absolute fruit of people's rebellion, not God's hatred towards people. If you can hear me, respond to that. Yes, that's the truth. Yeah, that is the truth. Let's just go over here to Mark chapter 6. Go to Mark 6. I'm gonna try to wrap this up for you. Every good gift ought to have wrapping. I'm going to wrap it up. Mark chapter 6 and verse 1. You've probably read this or heard this. Jesus left there and he went to his hometown. And he was accompanied by disciples. And when the Sabbath came, he began to teach in the synagogue. Who was teaching? Jesus, who, by the way, is the Word of God himself in the flesh. So you know when he's teaching, it's anointed. Come on. It's anointed, and people could hear from God by listening to Jesus teach. And faith comes how? Hearing, and hearing by Word of God. So man, here's a great opportunity to have some faith. So he's teaching in the synagogue, and many heard him. Praise God, they heard him. Hallelujah. They were amazed. He said, where does man get these things? And what is this wisdom that's been given to him? They recognized that what he was teaching was wisdom. They said, he even does miracles. We heard about it. He does miracles. And then they went down this road. Isn't this the carpenter? Isn't the guy, he don't even work at the carpenter shop down the road there? Isn't this Mary's son? Isn't this the brother of James and Joseph and Judas and Simon? And aren't his sisters here with us? And then what? What'd they take? What'd they grab a hold of? How'd they respond? They responded. Faith came. Faith came because the Word of God himself was standing there speaking the truth, teaching them. Doesn't tell us what he was teaching them, but I guarantee you whatever he was teaching, it was truth. And it was word from God. Because Jesus said, I don't speak my own words. I only speak what the Father tells me to speak. And I say it how he tells me to say it. Amen? How many know that's from the Gospel of John? So if Jesus is saying it, it's literally like you've got God the Father on speakerphone. And they were hearing from God. And faith was present. But instead of responding by taking a hold of faith and not only agreeing with the Word of God, but stepping out to respond on what the truth had been revealed, they did something else instead. What'd they do? They got offended. They took offense. Now, on one hand, they could have just as easily or more easily reached out and took faith. Here's what it says. They took offense at him. Now, watch what the result of that is. Faith is present, but they didn't respond to faith. They responded to offense. Anytime God's trying to speak to you to lead you to do good, the enemy's going to try to combat that, try to speak into your life, try to cause you confusion. He'll always give you another plan. I learned something from a prophet of God years ago that has spared me a lot of heartache and helped me learn to flow in the gifts of the Spirit. And he said this, he said, don't ever listen to the second voice. Amen. They said, isn't that the carpenter? They took offense. Next verse. Jesus said to them, only his hometown among his own relatives and his own house, a prophet without honor. So he got mad at him and refused to do anything. Is that what it says? That is not what it says. That's why it's important to read the Bible for yourself. Somebody might tell you something that ain't even true. What does it say? He could not do any miracles there. Who couldn't do miracles there? Some preacher? No, Jesus. Jesus himself couldn't even do miracles there. Something prevented him. But he could release some healing to a few sick folk. Let's watch this. Verse 6 will tell us exactly what's going on. They tied his hands with unbelief. And Jesus was amazed. I don't want him to be amazed at my stubborn refusal to accept a truth because it doesn't seem true to me.

Each one of us has to hear from the Holy Spirit himself, from God, from his word, and just simply just respond with childlike. How many of you know God likes childlike faith? They don't analyze it. They just believe it. Why? Because somebody they trust told them so. And that's what Jesus wants us to be like with Father God, the only one who will never lie to you and never deceive you. He just needs us to respond, to hear and respond, believing. Amen. He was amazed at their lack of faith. Show us that verse in the Passion Translation. He was amazed at the depth of their unbelief. See, it's not just a simple lack of faith. If I don't choose to respond to God by believing what he says, do you understand that it's not going to just be a vacant space in my heart? Unbelief floods into that vacancy where there's a lack of faith. It's like darkness. Darkness is not really actually even a thing. It's just simply an absence of light. That's all it is. That's why you could take the darkest place on ever, and you just take a little bitty birthday candle, and all of a sudden that light lights up the darkness. Well, how come so big amount of darkness don't put out the light of the candle? Because darkness is not really a thing. It just needs light. It's just the absence of light. Well, you know what this unbelief is? It's an absence of faith. And faith is, I heard you, God, and I'm responding. Not I heard you and I agree. I heard you and I'm responding. I'm making adjustments. I'm lining up with what you said. Here's a great theological statement for you. Life's better when you act like the Bible's true. It's the absolute truth. If you'll just act like the Bible's true, live like the Bible's true, man, life will get better and better and better and better. I don't need to figure it all out. I've got an owner's manual. So he was literally amazed. And I'm going to say it this way, how deep unbelief had taken root in them. And where did it start? It starts by being offended. It starts by being offended at who he is. It starts by choosing not to respond when you have an opportunity to. Glory to God. I'm going to take you one more place. John chapter 12. I believe it'd be verse 36. He goes, so put your trust in the light while you have it. Remember I told you about the seed sown on the path, laying there, and the bird, and that bird represents Satan stealing the word. What word? That word that God spoke to you. Satan's not going to steal your Bible, most likely. He's going to get another one. He wants to steal the word out of your heart. That word that when we were preaching or when you were reading or whatever it was, or the Holy Spirit just spoke to you. You know, he might have been in the shower. The Holy Spirit just spoke to you, but you knew it was God. And if you don't respond to that, Satan's going to come get it from you right quick, because he doesn't want that word to take root in your heart. And here's the truth. You can't stay neutral. If you don't respond to God by believing him, you have responded to God by doubting him. But for God to do things in our life, it requires faith. And faith is hearing from God and responding appropriately. Amen. And so Jesus told them, he goes, listen, I'm not going to be here very much longer. I'm going to go. But he goes, you need to respond. You need to take hold of. You need to light. You need to put your trust in the light while you have the light with you. Now, I believe he's talking about himself, but I also believe he's talking about the revelation that he had brought to them. How many know in Scripture, revelation is always represented by light? When God reveals something, says God shines his light on it. So I want you and I to get it this way. If God shines his light on something and all of a sudden it comes alive to you, oh, I can see that now. You better immediately grab a hold of that and take it and respond to it. Yeah, I'm making that change right now. Maybe it's about your words. God's put revelation light. Yeah, your words do matter. You need to quit saying, I'm just saying, right before you talk all that stuff that goes against what God said. And you need to realize that your words really, really do matter. What should you do? You should go, yep, that's the truth. I know that is the truth from the Bible. And you know what? From this point forward, Father God, I surrender my mouth to you. Forgive me for any word. See, I'm responding. I'm not just going, I agree, boy, I'm such a wretch. He don't want you to respond like that. When God brings conviction, he is not stamping you, I disapprove. When God brings conviction, he's going, here's your key to freedom. God's not condemning you. He's convicting you because he wants a better life for you. Amen. Glory to God. Here's my question to you.

0: God been saying to you? I don't want you to answer me. I want you to answer you. What's God been saying to you? And then the second part of the question is, have you responded yet? If you haven't, no time like the present. I'm going the other way now. But I'm going to assure you this, no one ever made the turn out here before they made the turn in here. I'm asking you today to make the turn outside, yes, by all means. But I'm asking you that if you haven't done it, make the turn on the inside. First and foremost, if you've never completely surrendered to Jesus, you don't need me to beg you to do it. Your life is begging you to do it. Because I know you're miserable, and I know you're afraid, and I know that when you think about eternal things, it scares you half to death. How do you know? Because I've been there. If you've never made Jesus Lord of your life, you don't need to live in that kind of torment. You just need to respond to the fact that you've been told that God loves you, that Jesus died for you, and you need to let that be the case. If we go out today and I said, let me buy you dinner, I cannot buy your dinner unless you allow me to. So I don't want you to pay for my stuff. That's what keeps a lot of people from Jesus, called pride. I got this. No, you don't. If you got this, your life would be different. And when we've not responded to make Jesus our Lord, we're miserable, man. Whether we want to admit it or not, we're miserable. And I'm telling you today, God don't want you living in misery. So in just a second, I'm going to give you a chance to respond. If you say, I haven't responded to Jesus like that, I hear you. Do you? If you hear me, then respond. Complete and total surrender. I give it up. I'm done trying to call all the shots, Jesus. I have messed this thing up, and I need your help. I don't care what words you use, but that's the attitude. I'm done. I can't do this anymore. Jesus, I'm ready. I'm ready. I give my total control of my life to you, Jesus. If you're ready to make that step, I'm giving total control of my life to Jesus. You just simply say, yes, I'm ready. I'm ready to give total control of my life. And if you did that, I want to pray a quick prayer with you. I want you to say this, Lord Jesus, I surrender to you. I believe that you paid the penalty for my sins by dying on the cross, by descending into hell, and by being resurrected from the dead for me. Thank you, Jesus, for forgiving me of all my sin. Make me new and be the Lord of my life in every way, in Jesus' name.
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6: Now listen, we have a great 2 weeks lined up for you. We're going to be starting a series on the Year of Jubilee from Leviticus chapter 25. And today we're going to be specifically looking at what Jubilee is, what the Year of Jubilee is for the Israelites, and what it meant for them as they were worshiping God, and what God was trying to accomplish through the Year of Jubilee.
4: Understand the Bible really matters, and a big part of that is how we view Israel in God's plan.
6: Yes, Steve, exactly. And Israel plays such an important role in the scriptures, and that's why at this year's Friends of Israel's Proclaim Conference, we're going to be looking at a biblical case for Zionism. We're going to be asking a crucial question. Why should Christians care about Israel today? Because see, how you view Israel actually impacts how you understand all of scripture.
4: And I'm excited about this conference because it isn't just just about current events or politics.
7: No, actually, it's all about God's promises. See, if God keeps his promises to Israel, we can trust him to keep his promises to us. And that's why this issue matters so deeply, not just for us here at Friends of Israel, but for every believer.
4: It truly comes down to knowing God rightly, knowing his word, and responding to what he loves.
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6: I have to tell you something funny. 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So occasionally, when our FOI, our Friends of Israel international staff, come from overseas for meetings, our international director, Mike Stollard, will often send me an email asking if I'd take their guest on a tour of historical Philly. I've been surprised at the number of our amazing international staff who jump at the opportunity to see the Independence Hall where the Declaration of Independence was written, or Christ Church where many of our founding fathers worshiped on Sunday. Of course, I take them to South Philly for the best roast pork sandwich in Philadelphia at John's Roast Pork. It's always a highlight for our guests. And everybody that goes to Philadelphia with me, no matter where they are from in the world, which this always blows my mind, they want to see the Liberty Bell. You know, Philadelphia has done a phenomenal job of creating an educational experience surrounding the Liberty Bell. But this message today, I promise, is not about me taking you into Philadelphia for a tour. And it's not about the Liberty Bell. It's actually about what's written on the Liberty Bell. The verse that comes from Leviticus chapter 25, verse 10. Do you know it? Proclaim liberty throughout the land to all its inhabitants. That verse that rings true, no pun intended, is a verse that connected to a significant chapter in the Torah, in the law, in the first five books of Moses. It's a chapter associated with the year of Jubilee, and that's going to be our subject for the next 2 weeks. Have you ever heard of the year of Jubilee? It's actually a fascinating study. The year of Jubilee is connected to a study of Sabbath, actually. Sabbath is the day of rest for the Jewish people. That's not only embedded in the law, but it's actually even embedded in God's creation. You remember that after God created everything on the seventh day, he rested. That theological concept of resting became an identifying marker of the Jewish people. The Jewish people take a day off from work to worship God. It identified them with the God of creation who himself rested. And quite honestly, ancient religions that existed alongside the Jewish people, they never took off from work. There was no day off to worship their God. Sabbath rest for the Jewish people marked them as different among the nations. So not only did Jewish people rest every seventh day of the week, but every seventh year, the Jewish people were commanded to rest the land of Israel, which became a benefit for the poor and needy. Just listen to Leviticus chapter 25, starting in verse 5. It says that on the seventh year, the land must have a Sabbath of complete rest, a Sabbath to the Lord. You must not sow your field or prune your vineyard. You must not gather in the aftergrowth of your harvest, and you must not pick the grapes of your unpruned vines. The land must have a year of complete rest. You may have the Sabbath produce of the land to eat, you, your male servants, your female servants, your hired workers, your resident foreigners who stay with you, your cattle, the wild animals that are all in your land, all its produce will be for you to eat. So see, what God's doing is showing that on the seventh year, there was supposed to be a Sabbath rest for the land. There's no organized farming. There's no organized sowing or pruning or reaping. The children of Israel would actually almost revert to their days of wilderness wandering, picking whatever food they could gather that grew naturally. The land Sabbath every 7 years was a benefit to the slave and to those who didn't even own land. It was really important of God's way of reaching out to all the different Israelites. Now let's go deeper with the number seven. Every 7 days is a Sabbath rest. We just learned that. It's a Sabbath rest for the Lord as an Israelite. Then every 7 years is a Sabbath rest for the land. Now listen, every seven cycles of 7 years, okay, you got to go back into your arithmetic days to do multiplication here. Every seven cycles of 7 years becomes a very special year. So seven cycles of 7 years equals 49 years. The Lord tells Moses that on the 49th year, on the Day of Atonement, you must blow the horn and welcome in the 50th year, the year of Jubilee. The year of Jubilee is so fascinating. After coming off a Sabbath year of land rest, the 50th year is consecrated, and that's when liberty, freedom, and release is proclaimed throughout the land. So first of all, what does this Hebrew word Jubilee even mean? The year of Jubilee sounds like one big party to me, but Jubilee in Hebrew is Yovel, which means actually a ram's horn. In Leviticus 25, verse 9, it says that the Israelites are to sound the horns throughout the land to proclaim liberty. Some translations say proclaim freedom. Some, like the New English translation, say proclaim release. Either way, every 50 years, the Israelites were to do something that I've never seen or heard in history before. You know what I like to call it? The Great Reset. God gave the land to the Jewish people, and in doing so, he also gave them tribal allotments. You remember the 12 tribes of Israel? And families within the tribal allotments were given land to tend to build a life on. Now, I want you to think about all that could be done, all that can change in just 50 years. Well, you know, 50 years ago, I didn't even exist to begin with. There were no computers that were in your home 50 years ago, email, cell phones. Think about where you were living 50 years ago, or think about what job you had 50 years ago. Try to go back to 1972 and consider your financial situation. Maybe you're doing really good in 1972, or maybe you fell on some hard times back then. Think about how much culture has changed in 50 years. Think about how much politics has changed in 50 years. 50 years doesn't seem like a long time in the span of human history, but a lot can happen in 50 years. The Great Reset, the year of Jubilee, gives everyone the chance to start over. Listen to what Leviticus chapter 25, verses 10 through 12 says. It says that the year will be your Jubilee. Each one of you must return his property, and each one of you must return to his clan. That 50th year will be your Jubilee. You must not sow the land, harvest its aftergrowth, pick the grapes of its unpruned vines, because that year is a Jubilee. It will be holy to you. You may eat its produce from the field. So it's almost kind of taking in what happens every 7 years with the Sabbath rest. So it happens 2 years, actually, back to back, the 49th year and the 50th year. But what makes it even more different is that God is saying every 50th year is marked by a general liberty, freedom, a release from debt, servitude, and a return of all the land that had been mortgaged or sold to the rightful owner. Everything went back to the way it originally was so that the land God promised to Israel would be an inheritance to those that he intended it to go to. Remember, 50 years is a long time for things to change. And in one of those years, maybe your grandfather as an Israelite fell on some hard times financially. So he sold the property that was his inheritance that was given to his family by God. Maybe he leased his own land so that he could farm it, or maybe he sold the property altogether. Well, every 50 years, that property goes back to the family who are the rightful owners of it, and all debts accrued are canceled. Sometimes life gets hard so that some Israelites may have even needed to sell their not only their land, but they needed to sell themselves into servanthood to another Israelite in order to put a roof over their head or to put food on the table. Well, according to the law and the year of Jubilee, God gives the Great Reset to all Israelites who sell themselves into servanthood that they could be set free and start over again. Why would God do this? I'll tell you this much. It doesn't sound very capitalistic, does it? Well, there are two reasons for the year of Jubilee. But before we get to them, Steve, you have a great product as we're talking about the year of Jubilee here that we want to share with our listeners on the Friends of Israel today.
8: Yes, Chris, we're looking at the Jubilee in the book of Leviticus. And as we heard from Chris, Jubilee is closely connected to the land that God promised to Israel. And that's why I'm excited to share with you our newest and best-selling DVD series, The Common Thread. Way back in the beginning of the Old Testament, God made a promise that changed the trajectory of one man's life. In our Bible study DVD, The Common Thread, you'll begin to see how that very same promise impacts you.
6: Yeah, this whole promise goes back to the promise that God made to Abraham, the promise of land, the promise of descendants, the Jewish people, and the promise of a blessing that not only would God bless Israel, I will bless those who bless you and curse those who curse you, but also that through Abraham, all the families of the earth would be blessed. So it's going to be, I hope that you join us. We had a chance to go to Israel and to tour the land and to do this DVD right in the Holy Land. It's a fantastic way for you to see how the promise that God made to Abraham connects right to you through your salvation in the Lord Jesus Christ.
8: In the Common Thread DVD, you'll travel through the Holy Land with our host, Chris Katulka, as he traces God's faithfulness from Abraham to you. 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
6: So we're talking about the year of Jubilee, the great reset, when God cancels debts, sets slaves free, and returns all property sold back to the original family who owned it. Why? Why would God do this? Well, first, I love this. It's to prevent a monopoly in the land. God didn't want any equivalent of Jeff Bezos buying up all the land for his personal gain and putting everyone else out of business. The land is Israel's inheritance. It was equally given to each family according to their clan and tribal allotment. For 50 years, Israelite entrepreneurs can gather up all that they possibly can to make a living. But after 50 years, the monopoly must end. It goes back to the original owner. God also never intended for his people to become servants. Remember the whole story of the Passover account. The Israelites were in Egypt as slaves to the Egyptians, as slaves to Pharaoh, and God set them free. Well, God didn't want to bring them to the promised land to become slaves again. That's the reason why he wants all men, all the Israelites to live as free men. It's the reason he cancels debts and servanthood to give the next generation a chance to build something on the property, on the inheritance God gifted their family. But probably the most important reason for the year of Jubilee is the fact that the land doesn't even belong to the Israelites to do whatever they want with it. They're not the owners. They are the tenants of what God blessed them with. Just listen to what God says to them in Leviticus 25, verse 23. The land shall not be sold in perpetuity, for the land is mine. You're just strangers and sojourners with me. You're tenants. God reminds the Israelites that they are tenants in the land. Why can God simply reset everything? It's simple. The land belongs to him. That's what we're talking about in the Common Thread DVD. We want to show you the connection between the land of Israel, the promise that God made to Abraham, and God's faithfulness wrapped up in all of it. Well, how do we know that the land belongs to him? Well, you have to go back to the covenant that God cut with Abraham in Genesis chapter 15 concerning the land of Israel. God vowed to give Abraham and his descendants, the Israelites, the land of Canaan, the promised land, the land flowing with milk and honey, Israel. But remember, God never made the covenant with Abraham. He made the covenant with himself. Abraham is not a signatory on the covenant to the land. Remember, he fell asleep. He was sawing logs while God was cutting a covenant with his chosen people. The only thing Abraham did was draw up the paperwork. It was God who signed it, not Abraham. So of course it's God's land. And God doesn't just care about those who are doing great financially, gobbling up all the little bits and pieces and corners of the land of Israel. He promised the land of Israel to all of the Jewish people. God cares about those who can't take care of themselves, and he cares about those who can't afford to keep the land that he gave them, or those who fall on hard times. God wanted to make sure everything reset for the benefit of everyone that God gave an inheritance to for the Israelites. It's actually, if you think about it, a very beautiful picture of the gospel, the great reset. The moment you became a believer in the Lord Jesus, it doesn't matter what your socioeconomic status is or your race or your nationality. Through Christ, you receive not only a reset, you received eternal life. The debt that we owe God because of our sin, it can never be repaid. We were slaves to sin, and then God set us free. He released us from the bondage of sin, and he gave us liberty. He gave us freedom. He released us from sin, even though we don't deserve it. Every day for the believer in Christ is a year of jubilee. He sets the captives free.
8: Chris, listening to you speak, it's been wonderful. It makes me excited for next week because as I reflect, I see the Jubilee demonstrates that God is sovereign. He spoke to his people through nature, the seasons, the land, even time, and the human need for rest. And it seems to be teaching us important lessons on how we move from self-assurance into a greater dependence on him.
6: Yeah, because if you think about the Israelite who lost everything and at the reset for Jubilee, he gets everything back. That's great. But think about the guy who's actually made a good income over the 50 years, who gains all this land and he makes all this money. He has to trust God enough to know that Jubilee is good for not only him, but for everybody else. That requires trust. Because I think in the nature of our flesh, we go, no, we want more. I want more. I don't want to give it back. But here, an Israelite has to trust God enough to depend on him to go, nope, this is the right thing to do, to return everything for the great reset for the year of Jubilee. It mattered a lot to God.
8: And that's a wonderful lesson for us today.
4: Israel, on the verge of becoming a state, a teenage Holocaust survivor arrives on her shores alone. His name is Zvi Kalischer. Little did he know his search for a new life in the Holy Land would lead him to the Messiah. Zvi, enthusiastic to share his faith, engaged others in spiritual conversations, many of which can be found in our magazine, Israel, My Glory. While Zvi is now in the presence of his Savior, his collected writings from well over 50 years of ministry continue to encourage believers worldwide. Now, Apples of Gold, a dramatic reading from the life of Zvi.
9: We recently experienced something we've not seen in Israel for many years, a snowstorm with 16 inches. It caused many traffic accidents and down power lines and loss of electricity. Most people in my neighborhood know me as either a helpful person or as a so-called apostate who tries to lead them away from the faith. During the snowstorm, the Lord performed a miracle by bringing to my door a well-known rabbi who I thought knew me only as an apostate. He came not with a sour face, but with a pleasant expression, and in a kind voice said, "Well, Zvi, you have won the war. I think you can help me. We have no electricity. I have heard you can help." "Of course, let us go," I said, as I picked up my toolbox. After a few minutes of work, the lights came on, bringing great joy to the rabbi and his family. I then recited Isaiah 9:2, "The people who walked in darkness have seen a great light. Those who dwell in the land of the shadow of death, upon them a light has shined." Because I was a guest in the rabbi's home, I felt the liberty to speak about the Lord. They invited me to sit and have a cup of tea as we talk. Such an opportunity comes perhaps once in a jubilee, and I asked the Lord to help me speak. The rabbi was so grateful for what I had done. that he vowed never again to speak against me or call me an apostate. As I was about to leave, the rabbi asked what he owed. I replied, "Oh, there's no charge. God has given me a great love for my neighbors." The Lord said, "You shall love your neighbors as yourself. You are my neighbor." The rabbi then jumped up and said, "Do you actually believe what the Bible says?" "Oh, yes," I replied. He said, "Show me before my entire family where this man Jesus is in the Bible." And then I read Micah 5:2. "But you, Bethlehem Ephrathah, though you are little among the thousands of Judah, yet out of you shall come forth to me the one to be a ruler in Israel, whose goings forth are from of old, from everlasting." He replied, "But this one in whom you believe never ruled Israel. He was crucified." "You are right," I said. And everyone stared at him as he hung there. Zechariah 12:10 says, "They will look on me whom they pierced." Yes, they will mourn for him as one mourns for his only son, and grieve for him as one grieves for a firstborn. I could show you page after page where the Bible speaks about this one whom you ridicule. He then quoted Jeremiah 12:1, "Why does the way of the wicked prosper?" I asked, "Who are the wicked? Those who believe in the living God, or those who worship a false faith?" Our discussion became very heated. I know this encounter will produce fruit someday. I pray I will have further opportunity to speak to this rabbi, trusting that one day he and his family will escape spiritual darkness and embrace spiritual light, just as they were brought out of physical darkness into physical light during the snowstorm.

0: Thank you so much for joining us today. Today was part one of our series on the Jubilee. Chris, can you tell our listeners where we're headed next week as we continue the study?
1: Yeah, so we have one more left, and we're going to be looking not only at a little bit at the history, again, of Jubilee, but we're going to see what Jesus thought about Jubilee. He hints at Jubilee, and even maybe even the prophetic inclinations that are found in this idea of the year of Jubilee when God sets the captives free.
0: 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Today's program was engineered by Bob Beebe, edited by Jeremy Strong, who also composed and performs our theme music. Our executive producer is Lisa Small. Our associate producer is Sarah Fern. Our host and teacher is Chris Katulka. And I'm Steve Conover, executive director of the Friends of Israel. 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

0: Today is Sunday, August 2nd. Let's take a look at the weather for the Amarillo area. Tonight's overnight low to mid 70s. Tomorrow's high temperature about 104. South winds gusting to 30 miles an hour. Tuesday, high temperature about 102. On Wednesday, mostly sunny, high temperature about 100 degrees. Thursday, high temperature about 100 degrees under partly cloudy skies.
1: 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Keep obeying God's word.

Many, many years ago in our church, there used to be a little sister. You didn't have to ask her to testify. She's going to testify whether you wanted her to or not. And she testified with singing.

a certain woman, which had an issue of blood 12 years, and had suffered many things and many physicians, and had spent all that she had, and was nothing better

I may touch but his clothes, I shall be whole. And straightway, the fountain of her blood was dried up. And she felt in her body that she was healed of that plague. Jesus, immediately knowing in himself that virtue had gone out of him, turned him about in the press and said, "Who touched me?" His disciples said,

that had done this thing. But the woman, fearing and trembling, knowing what was done in her, came and fell down before him and told him all the truth. And he said unto her, Daughter, thy faith hath made thee whole. Go in peace.

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Let me tell you one thing. If that don't light your fire, your world is terribly wet. Glory to God. The world has a source of joy, but it only lasts for a little while. We have everlasting joy. And it keeps coming and coming and coming. And if you don't know anything else, I want you to be encouraged in knowing this. For every teardrop

0: you, Jesus.
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If you died tonight, do you know where you would be in the morning? If you say, heaven, I hope, that's not going to get you there. Jesus said you must be born again. Without being born again, you will not enter the kingdom of God. Joining a church is not being born again. Getting baptized in water is not being born again. Taking communion bread is not being born again. Doing good deeds is not being born again. Keeping the Ten Commandments is not the way to be born again. To be born again, you must receive Jesus as your Lord and Savior and repent. Jesus said, except you repent, you shall all perish. Call us here at Kingdom Keys Ministries for prayer and help on how to be born again.

0: 2021. I have one message for Jews and Greeks alike, the necessity of repenting from sin and turning to God and of having faith in our Lord Jesus.
1: Joe!

0: Ezekiel 36:26, New King James. I will give you a new heart and put a new spirit within you. I will take the heart of stone out of your flesh and give you a heart of flesh.
1: Thank you so much. And now here's a song that many of you have asked us to do here at the Ryman tonight. And we're very happy to do it. It features our lead singer, Mr. Jake Hess, on a song called He Set Me Free. All right, sing it out now.

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0: hood. And then I also have another one where, you know, during my childhood, my mother was a drug addict. My mother, you know, she did drugs. She drank alcohol. I also was molested at the age of 14. Not only that, I was molested at 7 years old.
1: My God.
0: By a family member.
1: My God.
0: Then when I was 21, I was raped by two guys at school. They set me up. They took me to a hotel. They didn't tell me what they were doing. And I got raped.
1: Mm.
0: I don't trust men.
1: Mm.
0: It's hard for me to say I want to trust the man in my life.
1: Mm-hmm.
0: When I went through all of that. And I mean, I have a boyfriend, but I don't trust him.
1: Mm-hmm.
0: I don't trust to be intimacy with him. It's like I feel that pain.
1: Mm-hmm.
0: You know.
1: Mm-hmm.
0: And I tell anyone that got children, you never leave them home with a man and you don't know what he's gonna do to your daughter.
1: Come on, friend.
0: You don't do that. I tell my mama all the time, these things that you have done to me have traumatized me.
1: Mm.
0: Right now, she's in a condition where she can't even walk. But I don't say anything to her about it because she don't want to listen. I try my best to do what God tells me is to talk to her, vent to her. She don't listen. Like right now, I'm living in a group home because my family chose to get rid of me. They chose to put me in a group home.
1: Mm-hmm.
0: They felt like I was too much of a burden to deal with.
1: Come on, sister. Come on.
0: I've been listening to you.
1: Mm-hmm.
0: And I'm like, ooh, let me call this number. Because I've been wanting to talk.
1: Mm-hmm.
0: And I wanted to know from you that what should I do when it comes to the family turning their back on you, they turn your own siblings against you, and they don't want you calling them. They don't want no contact. They don't want nothing to do with you.
1: Mm-hmm.
0: How do you deal with that as a child with a disability, not knowing what to do?
1: Mm-hmm. Come on, sister. Where are you living at? Are you in Houston?
0: I live in Houston, yeah.
1: I'm going to take my phone number.
0: Okay, what is it?
1: 281.
0: Uh-huh.
1: 935.
0: Uh-huh.
1: 43.
0: Uh-huh.
1: 61.
0: 4361. Okay.
1: Yes. Now, you call me tomorrow or text me tomorrow. I'm going to connect you with a dear friend of mine. Her name is Leanne Harris. She just wrote a book. She just wrote The Hand of God. Just wrote a life story book about her life.
0: What?
1: She was molested by two friends of her parents that knew the whole family personally. They took her. They took her like they were going to take her to go work with them.
0: Wow.
1: And they were record drivers. And the husband and the wife sexually assaulted her at the tender age of 13.
0: Oh.
1: Now listen, friend, she did every drug that you could imagine. Every drug that could be imagined. She just wrote her life, not her life ending story book, but from there to the deliverance to the person that she is today and going forward in the future. The name of the book is To Hell and Back. That's the name.

0: pray for the will of God to be done and not his will. And he was trusting for 33 and a half years for the Holy Spirit to lead him, not him take deity, not him take authority into his own hands, because the enemy could have said to him, no, you couldn't be that sacrifice because you cheated. You took your power and your authority back. No, he had to live as a natural human being for 33 and a half years to be able to fulfill the sacrifice of shedding his own blood that God had required of him to be the sacrifice in my place and in your place for sin. So he was always led by the Holy Spirit. So that's what he did. He prayed. He was praying. He lived a life of prayer. He lived a life of depending on God. Every miracle that he did, he didn't do it. He did not do it in and of himself. Every degree of discernment.
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1: Today is Monday, August 3rd. Sunrise in Amarillo this morning, 6:57. Our lowest temperature this morning is expected to be in the low to mid 70s. High temperature today reaching about 104. South winds gusting up to 30 miles per hour. Tomorrow, high temperature about 102. On Wednesday, mostly sunny, high temperature about 100 degrees.

Amos 3:7, New King James. Surely the Lord God does nothing unless he reveals his secrets to his servants, the prophets.

Chicago's third sunrise in Amarillo this morning, 6:57. Our lowest temperature this morning is expected to be in the low to mid 70s. High temperature today reaching about 104. South winds gusting up to 30 miles per hour. Tomorrow, high temperature about 102. On Wednesday, mostly sunny, high temperature about 100 degrees. 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

James 1:5, New King James. If any of you lack wisdom, let him ask of God, who gives to all liberally and without reproach, and it will be given unto him.

the snow-capped mountain peak. Don't give up your hopes in despair. You can find a way, please.

and a certain woman, which had an issue of blood 12 years, and had suffered many things and many physicians, and had spent all that she had, and was nothing better, but rather grew worse. When she heard of Jesus, came in the press behind and touched his garment. For she said, if I may touch but his clothes, I shall be whole. And straightway, the fountain of her blood

that virtue had gone out of him. Turned him about in the press and said, "Who touched me?" His disciples

that had done this thing. But the woman, fearing and trembling, knowing what was done in her, came and fell down before him and told him all the truth. And he said unto her, Daughter, thy faith hath made thee whole. Go in peace.

Acts 19:4. Paul said, John's baptism called for repentance from sin, but John himself told the people to believe in the one who would come later, meaning Jesus.

The world has a source of joy, but it only lasts for a little while. We have everlasting joy. And it keeps coming and coming and coming. And if you don't know anything else, I want you to be encouraged in knowing this. For every teardrop

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1: Today is Monday, August 3rd. Sunrise in Amarillo this morning, 6:57. Our lowest temperature this morning is expected to be in the low to mid 70s. High temperature today reaching about 104. South winds gusting up to 30 miles per hour. Tomorrow, high temperature about 100.

Psalm 27:1. The Lord is my light and my salvation. Whom shall I fear? The Lord is the strength of my life. Of whom shall I be afraid?

0: Romans 6:16, New King James. Do you not know that to whom you present yourselves slaves to obey, you are that one slaves whom you obey, whether of sin leading to death or of obedience leading to righteousness?
1: Here's an incredible song and an incredible gentleman to sing it. We shall see Jesus.

0: 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Sunrise in Amarillo this morning, 6:57. Our lowest temperature this morning is expected to be in the low to mid 70s. High temperature today reaching about 104. South winds gusting up to 30 miles per hour. Tomorrow, high temperature about 102. On Wednesday, mostly sunny, high temperature about 100 degrees. 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
2: So glad that you are here. We've got a chair for you. It's right there by Tori. It's empty. Pull a chair right up and join us. I'm Daniel Britton here with Kevin Williams, Lauren Talley, Gene McDonald, Mark Bishop.
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2: Andy Andrews.
6: Thanks.
2: Chris Blue. Tori Taff.
7: I'm laughing at Chris Blue.
2: And the one and only Bill Gaither.
7: Who gives him a horn?
8: What a great day. 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You sing with us.
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1: Hi, I'm Charlotte Ritchie. Hey, Tori, what time is it?
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3: Rumor has it, these international loony laws are still on the books.
4: What? In Paraguay, dueling is legal, providing both combatants are blood donors.
5: I guess they eventually are.
6: Okay, we'll try this on. In Singapore, chewing gum on public transport is a crime, punishable by a fine or a prison sentence. What? I'm actually for that.
7: Chewing gum.
8: Well, they're a little nutso, but they're the law.
9: That's closing down the rumor mill for now.
10: Chewing gum.
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6: Why not?

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1: Yes. And here's a promise you can hold on to. Come, let the one who is thirsty come. Mm-hmm. Let the one who desires take the water of life without price. That's from Revelation 22. Good word.
2: I love it.
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0: Well, hello, Mark Lowry here. Hey, Daniel, what time is it?
1: Oh, it is time now for our weekly reminder to throw your heart wide open and
2: give it away. Take whatever you have and give it away.
3: Michelle is the principal at a Christian school. Her senior class has 47 students who earned valedictorian honor awards.
4: Wow.
3: Usually, each student is notified in person, but because of extenuating circumstances, the students had to be called on the phone instead. Michelle didn't feel that was right, though. She knew that one of her students worked at a local fast food chain, so she got into her car and drove all the way down there to tell her the news. And the student said, "That meant the world to me. She didn't have to drive out there to tell me, but she did." My principal celebrated this moment with me. She really made an effort to make that moment so special. And that's just another simple example of how much better it is to think outside yourself and
2: give it away.
4: Love that.
5: Really great.

0: other way to live
1: than to give it away. Here is a voice that came along back in the 70s, which is what we would call one of those unique and one-of-a-kind voices.
2: Yes. Yep.
1: And a lot of songs he brought to the Christian community, but this is probably one of the biggest ones.
3: Love it.

0: Imperials featuring Russ Taft.
1: He's one of my favorite heroes I've met that exceeded my expectations of who he was.
2: Somebody ought to marry him.
3: Yeah, they are.
2: I think he's taken. Oh.
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0: Chris, I'm much older than you, but I remember going to see the Tallies, and they'd bring up this little girl with her blonde hair and pigtails.
1: Yeah.
0: And her and Kirk would banter back and forth, and it was such a precious moment every time you'd see the Tallies. And then that young lady has grown up, and she is one of the greatest vocalists, soloist, communicators we've got in gospel music. We've got Lauren Talley in the room, Chris.
2: Yes, we do, and she's one of the prettiest things you'll ever see.
3: Oh, thank you. So now, I'm not paying you any more than we agreed on.
0: You're getting paid?
2: Am I getting paid? The answer is, say yes, I am.
0: Oh. Well done, my friend. Here's Lauren Talley.
1: That was great.
4: Good.
3: This is what they pay us the medium-sized bucks for.

0: There she is, our very own Lauren Talley. Gene?
1: Oh, well, this is a really great guy. Gordon Mote is probably one of my best buddies in the world.
2: Love him.
1: And I'm so glad that I am part of his life and he's part of mine.
3: Absolutely. I love having him here. I wish he was here today. He's going to be singing Door Wide Open. Doesn't get better than that.

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2: Back here at Homecoming Radio, and my good friend Michael Booth is with us today. Michael, I've often wondered, how did you come to that name of the Booth Brothers?
3: The Booth Brothers? back when it used to be plural. There used to be two brothers, and then one of them quit.
2: Yeah,
3: I'm not bitter, but he's gone.
4: What a time.
2: Well, I mean,
4: after he shot Lincoln, I thought you'd be glad to get rid of him.
5: Seems like there'd be nothing.
2: I mean, like at family reunions, do you ever discuss, your past? And that's not a really a beautiful story to tell,
3: Yeah, the whole Lincoln thing.
2: The whole Lincoln thing. Yeah.
3: Yeah. So, on behalf of the entire Booth family, we would just like to apologize.
2: You weren't real proud of that, right?
3: That's not one of our greatest moments. Yeah. But there was this one time we were on radio.
6: One time.
3: Hey, can I tell you something funny?
2: We'll be the judge of that. Okay.
3: Well, it's about you, so it'll be funny.
2: Oh, okay.
3: The first homecoming video we filmed, it was Freedom Band video, and the Booth Brothers, our first one, we sang Still Feeling Fine. And everybody around this table knows if you did good on a video, that could make a real impact on your career.
2: That's right.
3: So we thought everything went pretty well, and we went into catering, and Bill Gaither walked straight to me with a plate full of food and looked at me and said, "You guys were..." And then he just stopped talking. He didn't say anything else, and he just walked away, and I thought, for the love of everything in my life, what are we?
2: I emailed you the answer to that.
3: Actually, you wrote us a handwritten letter, and nobody knows what it is. We don't speak Bill. Kevin might be able to do
5: it. It was upside down.
3: Yeah, it was upside down.
7: You were carrying those plates, and Bill walked up to you, and he said, "You guys were supposed to get here an hour before the concert to cater this."
3: I always wondered.
2: Well, anyway, Michael, it's so good to have you on Homecoming Radio. It brings...

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1: All right, here's one of my dearest friends, Scott Fowler, and I love the other guys too. 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
1: All right, time to set the scene for a minute with Gene, the singing machine. 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The friendliest low-down bass singing machine.
2: Have you ever wondered why in the world they call it rush hour when nobody moves? 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
2: Time now for the Homecoming Fishbowl topic of the day. Chris Blue reaching to the fishbowl.
3: I've been looking forward to this. Okay, here we go. Here's our topic of the day. What is one of your favorite hidden gem songs by an artist?
4: A hidden gem.
3: Gosh, hidden gem songs by an artist.
5: Like an album cut.
4: There was a Statler Brothers B-side called Some I Wrote. Anybody remember that? Mm. Some I wrote for money, some I wrote for fun, some I wrote and threw away, never gave to anyone. One I wrote for mama, and a couple still aren't through. I lost track of all the rest, but the most I wrote for you.
6: I have heard that.
4: Nobody knows that song.
5: Yeah.
4: Don Reed wrote that song.
7: Don Reed is the genius. Mm-hmm. Yeah.
8: Whether, you know, the songs that everybody hears and remembers are the songs that appeal to the mass market and to the most people, and so they're more generalized. But when somebody writes more specific like that, does find its target audience, it really speaks to that person because it resonates in a personal way.
2: In the particular, there is the universal, and that's what you're talking about.
9: Bill, did you write the things that last forever, the things I never
10: done? I think I did.
9: I've always loved that song.
10: Yeah, I don't know whether I had help on it musically or not. I'm probably sure that Gloria wrote the lyric.
2: Well, it's from 1986 on the One by One Gaither Vocal Band album. Here it is.
11: Can't think of many places

0: written by Bill and Gloria Gaither and Billy Smalley to close out today's program. 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
2: Praise God. Hallelujah. Say this with me. I'm a believer. I'm not a doubter. I believe God. I believe His holy word. And the Spirit of Truth within me, He'll teach me. He'll guide me. He'll bear witness with my spirit tonight, the truth of the Word of God. I'll know it instantly. For God's Spirit bears witness with my spirit. In Jesus' name. Hallelujah. Praise God. Well, I want to share with you some things tonight concerning faith. I want to talk about several things because it's important to us. Turn with me to Matthew, the 8th chapter. Begin with verse 5. And when Jesus was entered into Capernaum, there came to him a centurion beseeching him and saying, Lord, my servant lieth at home, sick of the palsy, grievously tormented. Jesus saith unto him, I will come and heal him. And the centurion answered and said, Lord, I'm not worthy that thou shouldest come under my roof, but speak the word only, and my servant shall be healed. For I am a man under authority, and having soldiers under me, I say to this man, go, and he goeth to another, come, and he cometh. To my servant, do this, and he doeth it. And when Jesus heard it, he marveled, and said unto them that followed, Verily I say unto you, I have not found so great faith, no, not in Israel. Now I want you to notice, Jesus said to this man, I will come heal your servant. But the man said, no, you don't have to do that. He said, I understand authority. Now, this is a Roman Gentile. He doesn't even come under the covenant of God at this point. It was to the Jew first, then to the Gentile. And here, Jesus said this man had greater faith than all the covenant people that he ever met. Well, why did he have greater faith? Well, I asked the Lord about that, and he directed me back to verse 9. He said, for I'm a man under authority and having soldiers under me. See, to have authority, you have to be under authority. He's a military man. He understood authority. Then the Lord said to me, he said, if my people understood authority, like this man understood authority, they could have this same faith that this man had. The greatest faith that Jesus had ever seen. He marveled at his faith. Now notice, Jesus preached him a little sermon there about the greatest faith he'd ever found. Then in verse 13, Jesus said unto the centurion, go thy way as thou hast believed, so be it done unto thee. And his servant was healed the selfsame hour. Now notice, he didn't say, as you are believing. He said, as you've believed, so be it done unto you. He was not believing. He was not trying to believe. He had already believed. He already declared what he believed. Lord, if you speak the word, my servant will be healed. In other words, here's a man that's willing to release his faith at the word of Jesus. Jesus said, that's the greatest faith I've ever found. Now just think about it for a minute. If Brother Copeland came to town or Brother Roberts or somebody, and you said, you know, I've got an uncle and he's paralyzed and he's at home, and Brother Copeland said, well, let's just go pray for him and get him healed. Would you say, oh, no, you don't have to do that. Just speak the word and he'll be healed. No, we'd want him to go to our house, wouldn't we? But you see, here's a man that understood authority. He knew that Jesus had authority. And what the man did, actually, he established his own point of contact. He said, speak the word and my servant will be healed. But now, there's a lot of things there we could talk about, but for the sake of time, let's drop it from there and talk about this point. That here is a man that believed because of the words of Jesus and because he understood authority. He understood that Jesus had authority. Evidently, he had heard that Jesus cast out demons, healed the sick, raised the dead, did all sorts of things that they'd never heard of before. Well, it was very evident that he had authority. But where did he get this authority? Now, if you notice that you come on down to verse 14, and when Jesus was come to Peter's house, he saw his wife's mother lay sick of a fever, and he touched her hand, and the fever left her. She arose and ministered to them. Now, someone said that's the reason that Peter denied Jesus, because he healed his mother-in-law. But I don't. That's a thought, but not a good one, is it? And when even was come, they brought unto him many that were possessed of devils, and he cast out the spirit with his word and healed all that were sick. He cast out the spirit with his word, that it might be fulfilled, which was spoken of Isaiah the prophet, saying, himself took our infirmities and bare our sicknesses. He took our infirmities and bare our sicknesses. But now let's talk about what authority Jesus used to do this for just a little bit, because Jesus said, if you don't understand the word of the kingdom, Satan will steal it from you. There's multitudes of Christians today that love God with all their heart, but they've been taught wrong. They believe wrong. When you think wrong and you believe wrong, you're going to act wrong, and you're not going to receive what belongs to you. As far as God is concerned, it's a finished work from Calvary. 2 Peter chapter 1 says, God hath given unto us all things that pertain to life and godliness. Well, that includes health, finances, and all sorts of things. God hath already given, not going to, it's a finished work. Jesus does not have to suffer one more stripe for anybody to be healed. He does not have to do anything for anyone else to be saved. It's a finished work. In other words, the provision has been made. Now, regardless of whether you've received it or not, it's still the truth. You see, God's word is truth whether you've experienced it or not. Regardless of what happens to you in life, it does not change God's word. You know, people say, well, now, you know, must not be God's will to heal because we prayed for so-and-so and so-and-so didn't get healed. Well, that doesn't change the word of God. It's a finished work. Have you ever noticed that your bank account downtown, it belongs to you, but did you notice they never send you any money unless you make a demand on it? Wonder why? It belongs to you. Looked like they'd send you a $100 bill every Monday morning. No. Unless you make a demand on the provision, they won't send you anything. You could live and die and never benefit from that bank account unless you made a demand on it. See, a check is a demand note. You make a demand on that bank account. You make a demand on God's provision through faith. Faith is a substance of things. What things? Things God has given us. Things that belong to us. Not talking about something God doesn't want us to have. Not talking about we're going to have to talk him into it. See, talk about the promises of God. Faith is a substance of what God's promised us, or what God has given us, really. So then the Apostle Paul said in 2 Corinthians, the first chapter, he said, all the promises of God are yes and amen. In other words, God's already said yes to it. It's a matter of us saying, so be it, and getting in line with that and believing that. Now go with me to Luke's Gospel, the third chapter. I believe that this is one of the reasons why many people have never been able to lay hold upon healing or make a demand, I should say, on the provision that God has made for us. Psalms 107 verse 20 said, God sent his word and healed them and delivered them from their destruction. Notice it didn't say he sent his word to heal them. He sent his word and healed. So it's a finished work. Jesus does not have to suffer one more stripe for anybody to be healed. But now let's find out where this authority comes from in which Jesus healed the sick. Now we know that in Genesis, that God said, let us make man in our image, in our likeness, let them have dominion over all the earth, over every creeping thing. So God gave man dominion over this planet, to subdue the earth and have dominion over it. So man had authority on this planet. But then Satan came on the scene, was actually illegal alien to this planet. He was not born here. Only people that are born on this planet have authority here. Any spirit in this planet that was not born here is severely limited in what they can do. So Satan has a spiritual body, but no physical body. He was not born on this planet, but Jesus was born on this planet. He qualifies as a man. That gives him authority here to destroy the works of the devil. Now see, most people don't realize that it would be illegal, scripturally illegal, for God to come back in this earth and start destroying the works of the devil with his divine Godhead powers as God before the lease runs out on this planet, because he's made a contract with mankind. But he makes covenants with men and works through men, and if they will allow him, he will anoint them with the Holy Ghost to destroy the works of the devil. That makes it legal. So Jesus was born on this planet, lived and walked perfect and upright under that old covenant for 30 years. In those 30 years, he never did one single miracle, never cast out one demon, never healed one sick person. Why didn't he? Because he couldn't. Now, he was the Son of God, all right. He is the divine Son of God. He's what the Scripture called God manifest in the flesh. His spirit was as Adam's spirit when he was created and put upon the earth. But his body was a fleshly body like Adam's body and was still subject to the desires of the flesh. He's called the last Adam. Jesus, 30 years of age, we'll pick up on the story here in Luke, the 3rd chapter, verse 21. Now when all the people were baptized, came to pass that Jesus, also being baptized, praying, the heavens were open, and the Holy Ghost descended in a bodily shape like a dove upon him, and a voice came from heaven which said, Thou art my beloved Son, and thee I'm well pleased. And Jesus himself began to be about 30 years of age, being as was supposed the son of Joseph. Well, you see, we know he wasn't the son of Joseph. He was the Son of God. He had an earthly mother, but no earthly father.
3: God bless you. I do appreciate you joining us for the Concepts of Faith broadcast today. 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Now, this book, Your Spiritual Authority, was formerly entitled Authority in Three Worlds. So some of you may have it. We've put a new cover on it. We've changed the title, and it'll be a blessing to you. It's entitled Your Spiritual Authority. Now, here's some of the things we talk about in this. We talk about the fact that your body gives you authority on this planet. Man under authority is the title of the first chapter. Then chapter 2 is entitled In His Image. Chapter 3 is Dominion Through Words. Did you know that the Word of God gives you authority and dominion on this planet? Genesis chapter 1, God said, Let us make man in our image and our likeness. Let them have dominion. So dominion through words. We speak words based on the authority of the Word of God. Chapter 4 is keys to understanding the Bible. Chapter 5 is Noah's covenant. Chapter 6 is Abraham's covenant. Chapter 8 is authority of the body. Did you know that your body gives you authority on this planet? 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But God anointed him after he was 30 years of age with healing power and the anointing of God to destroy the works of the devil. He had the authority to before he was 30, but when God anointed him, he began to destroy the works of the devil. That's Your Spiritual Authority, 180-page paperback for $11 plus $4 postage and handling. 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
0: John Osteen is next. He was one of our favorites. in years gone by. I'm talking about Diana and I, when we'd get to hear Brother Osteen in a meeting we went to somewhere, that was always a huge blessing. Well, we have some recordings of Brother Osteen, and we're happy to share those with you on the radio. These are not available for purchase from us. We miss Brother Osteen and getting to hear him these days, but thank God for recordings so we can still hear some great preaching from Brother John Osteen. Here he is next for the next several minutes.
4: I want to read to you from the book of Acts chapter 9. And Saul, yet breathing out threatenings and slaughter against the disciples of the Lord, went unto the high priest. Now don't y'all pay any attention to this echo, because they're interpreting for these people. So that doesn't bother us. Could I have an amen? Amen. And he desired of him letters to Damascus to the synagogues, that if he found any of this way, whether there be men or women, he might bring them bound unto Jerusalem. And as he journeyed, he came near Damascus. And suddenly there shined round about him a light from heaven. And he fell to the earth and heard a voice saying unto him, Saul, Saul, why persecutest thou me? And he said, Who are you, Lord? He said, I am Jesus, whom you persecute. It's hard for you to kick against the pricks. And he, trembling and astonished, said, Lord, what will you have me to do? The Lord said unto him, Arise, go into the city, and it shall be told you what you must do. And the men which journeyed with him stood speechless, hearing a voice, but seeing no man. Saul arose from the earth, and his eyes were open. He saw no man, but they led him by the hand and brought him into Damascus. He was there 3 days without sight, neither did he eat or drink. And there was a certain disciple at Damascus named Ananias. And to him said the Lord in a vision, Ananias, and he said, Behold, I'm here, Lord. The Lord said unto him, Arise, and go into the street, which is called Straight, and inquire in the house of Judas for one called Saul of Tarsus. For behold, he prayeth, and has seen in a vision a man named Ananias coming in, putting his hand on him, that he might receive his sight. Then Ananias answered and said, Lord, I have heard by many of this man how much evil he hath done to thy servants at Jerusalem. And here he hath authority from the chief priests to bind all that call on thy name. But the Lord said unto him, Go thy way, for he is a chosen vessel unto me to bear my name to the Gentiles, the kings, and the children of Israel. For I will show him what great things he must suffer for my name. And Ananias arose and went his way and entered into the house. Putting his hands on him, he said, Brother Saul, the Lord even Jesus, who appeared unto you in the way as thou camest, has sent me that you might receive your sight and be filled with the Holy Ghost. And immediately there fell from his eyes, as it were, scales, and he received his sight forthwith and arose and was baptized. And when he had received meat and he was strengthened, then Saul was certain of the disciples which were at Damascus, and straightway he preached Christ in the synagogue that he is the Son of God. Amen. Could I have an amen?
5: Amen?
4: You know, I'm going to preach to you tonight, or talk out of my heart on this phrase that Jesus spoke about Saul, the great enemy of the church.
5: All right.
4: He is a chosen vessel.
5: Amen.
4: A chosen vessel. So my subject tonight is chosen vessels. You know, I have a large library, not a large one, but quite a few books. And one set of books is the church fathers and all of their great sermons that they preached in their day. And I've read some of those sermons, And I'm telling you, I nearly go to sleep reading them. They just don't fit our day. And it suddenly dawned on me that they had their day, Paul had his day, Abraham had his day, Elijah had his day, and Peter had his day, and Martin Luther had his day, and John Wesley had his day, but blessed be the name of the Lord, this is our day. This is our day. And we are to preach in a way that will reach our generation. And you are a chosen vessel. God has chosen you to live in this hour. You are not an accident. You have been chosen by God to be that generation that lives in the darkest hour of human history, when there will arise plagues that no medicine can heal, when millions of people will die in those plagues. You are called upon to live in a generation where there will be no peace, but Jerusalem will be a cup of trembling for all the nations of the world. You have been called upon to live in a generation that's getting darker politically, socially, and financially. But thank God, the darker it gets in the world, the brighter it gets in the church. And God has chosen you. He has chosen you, men and women, to live in this hour that we are living in now. You are not an accident that happened on the scene. God foreplanned it, God allowed it, and God said, I believe I can trust these people in this dark hour before the end comes. I'm so glad to be a part of that generation. I'm so thrilled. When I preach, I hold my head up high. Oh, somebody said, wouldn't you like to be president of the United States? I said, I wouldn't want to be demoted. I walk in the highest calling. Oh, thank God. Thank God for the calling that is upon our lives. We hold our head up high because we are chosen vessels. Can you imagine the great enemy of the church? The one who is killing Christians. The one who is dragging both men and women in chains and putting them in the prison house. This man who hates the name of Jesus. This man who rises up in rage and anger. Who stood as Stephen was stoned to death and ascended to his death and held the clothes of those who killed him. This man would have been written off by almost any church. They would have said goodbye, no hope for him. But oh, aren't you glad that Jesus has great mercy? Who would have ever wondered, would have ever guessed or ever even imagined that in the mind of God he saw that man so full of hate, so full of murder, and said, this is a chosen vessel. He's a chosen vessel. I'm choosing him when nobody else wants him. I want him. I want him. He's a chosen vessel. What's he chosen for? To become a Baptist? What's he chosen for? To become a Presbyterian? What's he chosen for? To become a Methodist? What's he chosen for? To become a Pentecostal or a Charismatic? No. He said he's a chosen vessel to bear my name. That name that is above every name. Oh, if I can get anything over to you, I want you to know that there's no name as important as the name of Jesus. You are called as chosen vessels to bear that name. as you go to the Father in prayer, as you face the devil and demon powers, bear that name. As you face the mountains of life, bear that name. At that name, every knee shall bow, of things in heaven and things in earth and things under the earth, and every tongue shall confess that Jesus Christ is Lord. He is Lord. And we bear that name. Oh, I listen to all the tapes that I preach. When Joel brings me our telecast, you know, home a little early, and I listen to what I preached last Sunday. I listen to it today. I like my preaching. I'm prejudiced. I just like it. I tell you, I just get so blessed. I just nearly jump right in the television. But I just noticed, I just talked about Jesus, and I said to Jesus, I said, Lord, there's how many hundreds of thousands of times I've called your name. Oh, I'm so glad on those tapes I'm talking about that name of Jesus. Oh, I said, Jesus, over 55 years of preaching, I've called your name, I guess, a million times. I

0: chosen you. Now, I want that to sink down in you. Jesus said, you have not chosen me, but I have chosen you. You know, Sam here won me to the Lord. I walked down that aisle with him, thank God. That's the reason I wanted him, Paul, to sitting up here. I can never honor him enough. He works with us here in the church as an associate minister. But you know, I often say, I found the Lord, but I didn't find the Lord. He wasn't lost. Amen. The Lord found me. Amen. Thank God. Jesus said, you have not chosen me, I have chosen you. Amen. And ordained you. Yes. That you should go, that's a commission. And bear fruit, that's a command. And there's a promise that your fruit should remain. Thank God. You have not chosen him. He has chosen you. I want to read a scripture to you over here about your calling. Everybody say, God has chosen me.
1: God has chosen me.
0: It says, for you see your calling, brethren, how that not many wise after the flesh, not many mighty, not many noble are called, but God hath chosen. It's not our choice, it's God's. Can I have an amen?
1: Amen.
2: That's all the time we've got for today's presentation. I will have more from Brother Osteen next time. Glad you were listening. It's always a joy to hear from you. And we're glad when you let us know that you are particularly blessed by the preaching of John Osteen.

0: It's Monday, August 3rd, sunrise in Amarillo this morning, 6:57. Our lowest temperature this morning is expected to be in the low to mid 70s. High temperature today reaching about 104, south winds gusting up to 30 miles per hour. Tomorrow, high temperature about 102. On Wednesday, mostly sunny, high temperature about 100 degrees.
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3: 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It's ordered by God.
2: The question now is, how do we set a strong foundation?
3: 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It's Christ. It's God. It's putting God first in the home and in the family. And in order to have God first in the home, He has to be first in your life. I've never known a marriage that didn't have problems. But Jesus listens and always hears.

0: hears and answers your prayers. How wonderful to go to him in prayer. How wonderful to take your wife by the hand and kneel down beside the bed and pray before you go to bed.
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3: The Southern Poverty Law Center has now appeared twice at congressional hearings to explain their rationale for funding groups like the KKK and then reporting on this activity. We're going to be talking about this on Faith and Freedom. I'm Matt Staver, founder and chairman of Liberty Counsel. Joining me is Holly Mead.
4: You know, recently we happened to be watching some of that hearing on the TV, Matt, and one of the defendants of the SPLC said, well, yeah, we have the hate map because we want to identify those groups that are violent and causing violence and terrorism. And you and I just looked at each other because we're on that hate map.
3: I know. We've been on that hate map since 2011.
4: I don't think that's exactly the truth.
3: And Family Research Council has been on the hate map since 2011.
4: And they were the recipient of violence.
3: Consequence of that.
4: Because of that.
3: 1 year later, or less than 1 year later, because of them being on the hate map, 2012, an armed man by the name of Floyd Lee Corkins entered the Family Research Council headquarters in Washington, D.C. in an attempt to carry out a mass shooting. He said that he had chosen FRC because the Southern Poverty Law Center, or SPLC, named the conservative Christian organization on its hate list or hate map.
4: So that's the reality. They're putting Christian conservative organizations on their hate map, and then those have to, you know, increase security, like FRC had this incident. And so that's what's really happening here. But fortunately, some of the truth is coming out about what they're doing behind the scenes.
3: Yeah, so basically what they use is sort of a straw man argument. You create a fictitious argument, you attack that argument that doesn't exist, but you make people think that that argument does exist and that it represents the opponent.
4: Like, give us all this money so that we can stop terrorism and hate and all that.
3: So, yeah, so they started off their hate map when they were an organization that focused on white supremacy groups and that were targeting people of color. And so they created this. But then that kind of went away because a lot of those systems were losing their influence, those organizations. They were losing their influence. So they picked up this LGBTQ agenda, and they saw that as the next big fundraiser event for them. And so what they did was they had these extremist groups like the KKK, white supremacy organizations, on their hate map. And then they started to add different organizations that have nothing to do with that, that are peaceful, nonviolent organizations, but they don't agree with them. In other words, if you believe marriage is the union of man and woman, you'll be on the SPLC hate map. If you believe that God created male and female, there's only two sexes, and you don't swallow the LGBTQ agenda hook, line, and sinker, that there's multiple, you know, genders, then you're going to be on the SPLC hate map. No matter how you present it, you're going to be on the hate map. They're going to put you there. So they have, on the one hand, these violent organizations, and then right there, they also have nonviolent organizations like Family Research Council, Liberty Council, Alliance Defending Freedom, Concerned Women for America. Organizations like ADF and Liberty Council, we argue before the United States Supreme Court. We've had cases at the United States Supreme Court. Very legitimate organizations that are effectively winning in the courts. Have nothing to do with these violent groups. By the way, they don't have all the violent groups listed on the hate map. You're not going to find Antifa. You're not going to find some of these other ideological organizations that they agree with. They won't put them on the hate map. They've been challenged about that. But what happened here is, and what resulted in these congressional hearings, is a jury, federal grand jury in Alabama, returned an 11-count indictment against the SPLC.
4: And that's where SPLC is based, right, in Alabama?
3: Yeah, in Alabama. And they returned an indictment against them because the SPLC was paying informants of extremist groups between $3 and $4 million to engage in various kinds of activity, and they created fake bank accounts. So they created these fake, and the employees of the SPLC created the fake bank accounts. Their names are on these fake bank accounts. They created bank accounts under certain names that have nothing to do with SPLC, and they don't exist. They're not employment. They're not employing anybody. They don't exist. They just are a fictitious name for a bank account. And these employees said that they were the sole proprietor of that fictitious name.
4: So obviously they have something to hide.
3: Yeah, and so SPLC then funnels money into these different bank accounts. And then from those bank accounts, they're paying informants and people who are actually, they're leaders of groups like the KKK or the Aryan Nation or the American Front, all white extremist organizations. They're paying people that are actually part of these groups to help fund their organization. One of the individuals they paid is an individual who helped to organize events in Charlottesville, Virginia, and also bus people to Charlottesville. And that was a white supremacy gathering that resulted in the murder of some people that went there. The SPLC was part of funding that, part of helping to underwrite it. And then once it happened, they blamed Donald Trump and other people during Donald Trump's first term. But then they turned around, went to donors where they had actually taken some of their funds to fund the white supremacy. And they went back to the donors and said, we need more money to stop these extremist groups. So they're funding extremism. And then they ask their donors to give them money so that they can oppose extremism. They're getting it on both sides.
4: They've also found they were using money to purchase materials for cross burnings, purchase materials to make Ku Klux Klan robes and hoods, create racist paraphernalia that extremist groups sold at rallies, extremist literature. I mean, this sounds like something back from the 60s they're doing.
3: Yeah, it's very it's unbelievable.
4: It's awful.
3: So if you look at the SPLC's reported revenue increase, this is what happened. And this is part of the Charlottesville situation and some of their sleight of hand. They had $38.7 million in 2010. By 2023, it was $129+ million, which was an increase of approximately 233%. So how did they do that? They went out and they funded fictitious companies, including fake technology companies, photography businesses, and booksellers. They used these fictitious companies that they were funding to then turn around and fund these white extremist organizations and providing, you know, like you said, all of this material to them, organization and staffing and other kinds of things that they were using the money for.
4: But these fictitious companies were never incorporated. They didn't have employees. They conducted no legitimate business. That kind of says something right there.
3: Well, and that's what ultimately resulted in this coming to light.
4: Yeah.
3: The banks began seeing these companies. They're small, little, tiny companies. They're not going to be found anywhere on a website. They don't have any employees. But they get this money, and they're getting it from the Southern Poverty Law Center. And then they're turning around and spending this money, and they're spending it to these different groups. So the banks got suspicious, and they did an investigation. What's going on with these accounts? They look suspicious. They're operating in a suspicious way. So then the chairman of the board of SPLC and the then president of the SPLC sent a letter to the banks admitting that these were SPLC accounts. So there's no speculation over this. Admitted that they were SPLC accounts, and they wanted them to shut down the accounts. So in other words, they started to get investigated. They told them, hey, yeah, that's us. Shut it down. And then that information was learned by the Department of Justice, and that information was presented to a grand jury. It's quite damning, frankly. It's amazing how some of the people that are supporters of the SPLC, some of the Democrats, they want to ignore the reality of what was happening here. The SPLC used these documents. They used this information. They did all kinds of things to create this fictitious idea of these groups that they were helping to fund, and then they raised money off of it. This 11-count indictment is just the beginning. It's just the tip of the iceberg. We have a case against the SPLC right now. I encourage you to pray for our case and our team. For more information, go to Liberty Counsel's website, lc.org.
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5: Former United States Senator Bill Bradley reached the top in sports as a Hall of Fame basketball player, in academics as a Rhodes Scholar, and in politics as a three-term senator from New Jersey. So when he says becoming number one is easier than remaining number one, we should probably heed his words. It's not easy to finish life well. It takes a lot of diligence, perseverance, faith, and sacrifice. Our goal should be to say what the Apostle Paul said at the end of his life: I have fought the good fight, I have finished the race, and I have kept the faith. This is David Jeremiah encouraging you to get on the road to new life. 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

0: everybody. I'm Ricky File. Welcome to the program I call Keys to Kingdom Living. The Lord wants us to live in the realities of the power of His kingdom. And so I call the program Keys to Kingdom Living because there are keys to learn and to practice in order to enter into the realm of kingdom living. I'm teaching on God's plan for man. That's the overall topic, using a textbook by Brother Finus Dake titled God's Plan for Man. It's over 1,000 pages. Right now in our study, we're on page 350. It's in lesson 19 of this book. Lesson 19 is on the subject of the dispensation of grace. Dispensation is a probationary period of time during which God deals with man according to certain rules, certain methods that are associated with that age. The dispensation immediately preceding this dispensation of grace was the dispensation of law. Now, let's look over at Brother Dake's Roman numeral number 9 in his outline and in his teaching on this subject, grace and God's provision of redemption. He says, God's provision of redemption is always the same. It is unchangeable and eternal. It cannot be improved upon. People today are in error when they teach that God must take the church through the tribulation in order to get it ready to be presented to God. Such a belief belittles the blood of Jesus and suggests a better redemption than the blood of Jesus. If the blood of Jesus was not sufficient to make the church ready to meet God, then he would be unjust and a respecter of persons. For God to be just, it would be necessary to resurrect all who have died from the time of Adam to the future tribulation and give them the same chance to be purified through the tribulation. You see, sometimes people say, well, it wouldn't be fair to the martyrs of the ages past if we didn't go through the tribulation. Well, it wouldn't be fair for us to go through the tribulation and all of those since the time of Adam that didn't go through tribulation to not be resurrected to go through the tribulation. The point is, it's not the tribulation that cleanses us and purifies us and makes us ready to stand before God. If God could save men by means of trouble, then there would have been no need of the blood of Jesus. And no matter how much tribulation somebody goes through, if they haven't been cleansed by the blood of Jesus, they're not going to be saved anyway. You know, it is possible that somebody could stand up for God and not really know God and suffer tribulation because of their stand. Even all of the people that have been martyred for the faith, they had to be saved by faith in the blood. They weren't saved by their martyrdom. They were saved by faith in the blood of Jesus. They didn't merit salvation any more than the rest of us do. It's all on the basis of what Christ did, not on what we do. God has always had a clean and righteous people and will always have a clean and righteous people, regardless if it's in a time or a place of tribulation or not. It is the Spirit, the Holy Spirit, and the Word of God and the blood of Jesus, not tribulation, that cleanses us from all sin. Another gross error that some make is that no redemption is provided for people during the tribulation period. Well, that wouldn't be right. There's going to be a lot of people that get saved in the tribulation. The Spirit will be here, therefore, in the tribulation because you can't be saved without the Spirit. So the Holy Spirit is not going to be removed. Note the tribulation setting of the passages he's talking about, like Joel chapter 2 and Acts chapter 2. And other places where it speaks of the days coming where the moon will be turned to blood and the sun darkened and those kind of things. Those kind of things are references to things that will happen in the tribulation. Note the tribulation setting of those passages. It proves that the multitudes will be saved by the blood of Jesus. They would not be saved without the ministry of the Holy Spirit. How could people be saved during the tribulation if the Spirit was gone? Not only will there be redemption by blood, that is the blood of Jesus, and by the power of the Holy Ghost, and God is going to send His Son with all the armies of heaven to redeem His own people from the bondage of the devil, the Antichrist, and the raging nations. So there will be people saved in the tribulation. We know there will be 144,000 Jews that are sealed. They're saved. And they evidently are the evangelists that preach the gospel, and others are saved. There's angels even that fly in the midst of heaven in the tribulation preaching the gospel. Well, they're not going to have no results from preaching the gospel. There will be people saved. The Bible, from Genesis to Revelation, teaches a substitutional and vicarious atonement for the sin of man. That is the only scriptural and logical doctrine that will help rescue man from his fallen state. The atonement of Jesus should be recognized as both legal and practical. The reason and necessity for the atonement is clear when we understand the love of God. The atonement is necessary. We could not be saved without the atonement. We must understand the atonement as being not only necessary if man is to be restored to his fellowship with the Creator, but that it was not an afterthought. It was not an afterthought on the part of God. It is the most wonderful, pre-planned, necessary, just, authoritative, and legal work of God in all of history. The entire subject is a judicial one. All the terms used in Scripture to express this redemption are legalistic, such as the terms advocate, intercessor, mediator, judge, judgment, condemnation, pardon, justification, redemption, adoption, intercession, restitution, reconciliation, law, sin, penalty. All of these terms are legal terms that are used in the Bible to fully describe our redemption. In the fall of man, Satan appears as more than a kidnapper or slave master holding his slaves for ransom or redemption, but he has assumed a pseudo-sovereignty over man on the principle of the consent of a responsible agent. Satan governs men only by their consent. His government is only by the consent of the governed. This kind of government is the only kind that God Himself recognizes or could reasonably establish with laws of rewards and penalties. This is the only kind that could possibly be carried on with free moral agents. Satan became the usurper of man's dominion and assumed the position of the prince of this world. He is the spirit that now worketh in the children of disobedience, according to Ephesians chapter 2. Fallen men are called children of the devil in John 8:44. That fallen men are bound to sin and Satan by consent of their will is clear from the fact that when men become old enough to be accountable for their personal acts, they can continue in sin or they can freely choose to renounce sin and Satan and turn to God. They are willing subjects of sin and Satan, but they are free to become subjects of God and dispossess the devil at any time. If men could once and for all learn that they can, of their own consent, become free from sin, sickness, disease, failure, and the works of the devil, that they can, by their own consent, refuse to be subject to Satan and his government anymore, and that they can turn from sin and become righteous through Christ, that they can reject and refuse sickness and be healthy because of the atonement, and that they do not have to remain defeated in life, then they would reject all demon powers and doctrines. They would accept God and the truth and be made free and kept free by the power of God. God planned through the atonement to defeat Satan and cause him to lose control over his usurped dominion. God chose the atonement as the means to enlighten, to transform, and deliver man from all of Satan's power and influence through the gospel. Satan is now defeated, hallelujah. He is a defeated foe. Every man can submit to God and resist the devil and get rid of the devil's control in your life. Satan is forced to flee when he is thus rejected and resisted. He still tries to cling to his dominion over men through intimidation and deceit and fallacies of various kinds. As long as saints permit him to make them afraid and make them doubt God and keep them in error, he will be successful in holding men in some sort of bondage. To be completely free from Satan's bondage, you've got to learn the truth, and you've got to submit to God and resist the devil. Man was created sinless and perfect in the beginning and given dominion over all the works of God's hands. Man was supposed to rule for God and continue in righteousness and true holiness. He was supposed to protect his dominion from outlaws and intruders. Man was fully enlightened at the beginning. That's right, fully enlightened at the beginning. Adam was no imbecile. He was no ignoramus. The law, as well as the penalty for breaking the law, was made clear. Man was trusted to obey God and do his will. But man sinned and forfeited his right to the usurper. By his own consent, man submitted his dominion to the devil, and the devil became the god of this age. The devil and evil forces took advantage of man in his morally fallen nature. The penalty for sin was death. The penalty had to be paid. God's moral law and his adherence to moral law had to be upheld. Man could not pay the penalty and still go free, for he had not the power to take his life up again should he die and pay the penalty. If he paid the penalty, he must forever remain dead. If man was to become reconciled to God and go free, there must be a substitute to take man's place, one that was qualified, one that could fully meet the demands of the law. And of course, that substitute was found, and he was Jesus. Well, we've got to stop right there. Nearly everything I've said today is in this book, God's Plan for Man. You can order the Dake book, God's Plan for Man, from us for $45, which includes the shipping cost, at this address, Kingdom Keys Network, P.O. 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One more time, you can order the Dake book, God's Plan for Man, from us for $45, which includes the shipping cost, at this address, Kingdom Keys Network, P.O. 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I'm Ricky File, and I hope you'll join me again tomorrow and every time you can for this program called Keys to Kingdom Living.
1: Yes, good morning. I just wanted to state my position of Ricky's rant. It really resounds reliability and gives righteous resources to reduce the riffraff, ragtag, rabble, stinking thinking of the confused constituency consisting of left-leaning loser liberals that desire to deal death and destruction to the citizens of propriety within our society. It exposes the exposition, condition, and position of the situation of our nation during the duration of the early morning hours. So that's my opinion. Thank you.
0: Today is Monday, August 3rd. Sunrise in Amarillo this morning, 6:57. Our lowest temperature this morning is expected to be in the low to mid 70s. High temperature today reaching about 104. South winds gusting up to 30 miles per hour. Tomorrow, high temperature about 102. On Wednesday, mostly sunny, high temperature about 100 degrees. 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
1: Go, if you would, to 1 Corinthians chapter 9. 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And I tell you, thank God for healing in the house. But then think about this, the Lord sends His word to heal you. He does. So if you take His word, then the Lord can heal other situations in your life that may not be physical healing you need. 1 Corinthians chapter 9, boy, I tell you, I'm eager on this one. Look at verse number 24. Praise the Lord. Do you not know, the Holy Spirit says to you directly, that those who run in a race all run, but one receives the prize? I underline this part because I want you to catch this in this whole series. Run in such a way that you may obtain it.
2: Yes.
1: Verse 25, and everyone who competes for the prize is temperate in all things. Now they do it to obtain a perishable crown, but we for an imperishable crown. Yes. Glory to God. You see, we're not just living on earth to spin our wheels in the mud. We are fighting, and not just wrestling to wrestle, against these spiritual entities, principalities and powers. Thank God we have the victory already, and you need to know that if you don't. But just because Jesus paid for the victory, all it takes is a casual look around Christianity to see that many people must not be in this Christian walk and race to win it. Why? Because you look around and they're not competing to win the prize. They're just competing to get a participation trophy. Here's the problem. God's not giving those away in heaven. That's why He warned us through the Apostle Paul to the church at Corinth by the Holy Spirit's inspiration, where he says we ought to run in such a way to obtain it. And then he describes those that do that. We're doing this for an imperishable crown. Keep that in mind. And look what he says in verse 26 of 1 Corinthians 9. Therefore, I run thus, not with uncertainty. Thus I fight, not as one who beats the air, but I discipline my body and bring it into subjection, lest when I have preached to others, I myself should become disqualified. And what's the point of these scriptures? Here it is in one sentence. Don't waste your life. Don't waste your life. Instead, live in such a way that you may obtain an eternal crown. I came to ask you a question. I'll do it throughout this series. Are you really in it to win it? It starts with saying yes today, absolutely, but it has a lot to do with the lifestyle you live once you get up out of here today. I personally believe that one of the most alarming scriptures in the entire Bible and New Testament is verse 27 of 1 Corinthians 9. To be honest with you, I think of this scripture often. I refer to it in almost every series at some point because I think of this. Disqualification is on the table. That's for me, that's for you, that's for everyone, and a holy silence fills the room when you point this out to people. But I didn't write 1 Corinthians 9, 27. Paul did not write this inspired by himself. This was from the Holy Spirit to New Testament, blood-bought, Holy Ghost filled, tongue talking Christians. If the Apostle Paul is saying that he disciplines his body to bring it into subjection, lest when he's preached, and I might add, written half of the New Testament, he himself could be disqualified. And we walk around like a chicken or a peacock, like nothing could ever happen to us. We better take heed lest we become disqualified ourselves. How does that happen? Well, based on the previous verses we just read, people that aren't really in it to win it, people that are playing games in their Christian walk. Here's some good news. Disqualification on the table only happens to the half-hearted, lukewarm believer. That's good news. Because I'm preaching to people that I believe are not half-hearted, lukewarm Christians. Amen? You know, it's one thing to play a sport, which Paul refers to, so don't even give me, I decided to wax both. Don't even give me this idea. Don't give a sports illustration, Pastor. Paul did. The Holy Spirit did, so hush. If you see someone half-hearted in a sport, okay, you look at it and say, wow, that's a dirty shame. But if you're half-hearted about your Christian walk, you can never, ever, ever truly say, I'm running in a way to obtain the eternal prize. That's an issue. That's a much bigger issue than if you're playing a sport half-hearted, for sure. Look at 1 Corinthians 9:24. You don't have this. Out of the CEV. I'd be shocked if you have it. You might with your device. That's the contemporary English version. Here's what it says. You know that many runners enter a race. How many of you have ever heard of someone doing some kind of race around here before? Some kind of marathon, some kind of race they're having for something. Many times they do it to raise monies. And there's a lot of people that do it. And in fact, I've had some of you well-meaning folks that love physical exercise say, Pastor, are you going to run this race with us? And my answer is always, no. No. Maybe I need to seek the Lord more and decide to do it. But I know this, that just doesn't appeal to me to go run a race. I got all that out of my system as a young guy, back when I actually had some speed. Right? The reality hits, you know, I'm playing basketball for years with some of the men in the church. And then long about 3-4 years ago, the reality sunk into me that all I did was rely too much on my athletic ability. And then when that leaves you and you don't have the same jumping ability and quickness, and you got 12-year-olds blowing past you on the court, it's time just to hang up the high tops. Somebody said, Pastor, that's an excuse. You're right, it is. But I didn't have the call of God to get on that court and to try to hustle with these 20-year-olds, because guess what? I ain't 20 anymore. But when it comes to my walk with Christ, I can tell you, you never age out of this, what I'm telling you today. You're never going to age out of this. Here's what it says in 1 Corinthians 9:24, contemporary English version. You know, many runners enter a race and only one of them wins the prize, period. I underline this. So run to win. Yes. Run to win. Yes. The Holy Spirit telling us the mindset we should have. We got to run to win. I want to encourage you today. Run the race, the Christian race, to win. Stop settling to be a loser. Well, Pastor, are you aiming this at anyone? No, not at all, because the Holy Spirit woke me up and spoke this whole thing to me. And if you stick into this whole series, you're going to see this is interwoven throughout the whole Word of God. But I love the way the Holy Spirit just gets real blunt with us and lays it out so that none of us are scratching our heads and say, I wonder if God wants me to just go and participate in my Christian walk. No. He wants you to run to win. Now let me just preface this whole series by letting you know this is not Pastor Jeremy wanting you to say, come on now, you can do better. This is the Holy Spirit telling you how you should live your life. I figured it'd be an even more lukewarm reception than that. Brother Kelly's over here saying, hallelujah, hallelujah. And I'm like, wow, I'm surprised he's excited about this. Now, I'm really not surprised he is, but I'm not shocked that I couldn't look around this room and see everyone excited that way, because this is kind of hard-hitting. This is where we live. Don't settle to live the average American Christian life, on again, off again Bible study. Never know if you're going to have time for prayer during the day. If I worship, if I have time, I will. What about doing the Word? Well, that's your light years from that. If you're having trouble getting in the Word of God on the word, on a daily basis, praying on a daily basis, worshiping on a daily basis, you're too busy. But you want God to clean up all your messes, don't you? Did you know that God doesn't work that way? Especially when he decided to show up through the Apostle Paul and say, run to win. Yeah. Run like you're competing for first place. We better go back to the Word. I better show you how to meditate. Go now to the TPT. That's the Passion Translation. 1 Corinthians 9:24. I thought I would lay this on you, because I thought if I just preach this, you're going to think, well, man, Pastor Jeremy, what's gotten into him? Oh, the Holy Ghost. But you can't say that when it's about the Word of God, because, you know, he wrote this. Isn't it obvious? Verse 24. Anytime you see that in the Bible, you know it's not obvious to a lot of folks. Isn't it obvious that all runners on the racetrack keep on running to win, but only one receives the victor's prize? Yet each one of you must run the race to be victorious. Why are you living this Christian life? Why are you in church this morning? Hopefully it's to gain something to be victorious. Hopefully it's to be here to hear something from the Holy Spirit that will help you walk in victory in every area of your life. Stop running your Christian race to lose. Instead, run to win. Wow, verse 25, yeah, out of the TPT. A true athlete will be disciplined in every respect, practicing constant self-control in order to win a laurel wreath. And that quickly withers. But we run our race to win a victor's crown that will last forever. For that reason, I don't run just for exercise. You know, here's the reality check. Paul's actually not even talking about a race out there. Paul's talking about your Christian walk. You're not just in this to go through the motions of hallelujah, praise the Lord, amen, yanta. Yes, yes, I even have a skip. I even have a skip during praise and worship. I know, but you're not doing that just to do it. You're not just running just for exercise. Or boxing just to throw aimless punches. Well, there's a lot of people living a Christian life that would fit that description. Yes, sir. You know how I know that? Well, COVID hit. Pre-COVID, there were a lot of people, and I knew it, man. They had signs up, Psalm 91. Some even put on a bumper sticker. Then COVID hit, and they needed to get some goo gone to get that off there. Because, you know, you say Psalm 91, no plague will come down my dwelling. People, don't say that. How dare you? You don't care about people. You don't love people. Wait a minute, love said, no plague will come near my dwelling. Circumstances changed out here. All of a sudden, that scripture became controversial. Isn't that something? Will you stick to the Word even when it becomes controversial? You better, because it's coming. It's coming in a lot of areas, not just one or two.
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2: It's time again for Bible reading and commentary. We're reading right now in the book of 2 Kings. We read in the fourth chapter of 2 Kings down through verse 17. We've been reading about Elisha. Elisha passed to a place called Shunem, where there was a great woman. This woman talked it over with her husband, and they decided to build a little chamber, an extra room on their house for Elisha to come to in order to rest and refresh himself. Elisha asked, "What should be done for the lady?" When he asked her, she said, "I dwell among mine own people." In other words, she wasn't doing it for any reward. She was doing it because of the respect, kindness, and love for the ministry and for this man of God that she had. So he asked his servant what could be done, if he had a suggestion. And Gehazi said, "She has no child, and her husband is old." So Elisha called her to him again and prophesied to her that she would have a son. She said, "Don't lie to me, my Lord, thou man of God." And she did conceive and bear a son when Elisha said that it would happen. That's a little review of verses 8 to 17. Now we're ready to resume the reading for today at verse 18. "And when the child was grown, it fell on a day that he went out to his father to the reapers." Note, we don't know how old this child was at this time, but he probably was not full grown. He was merely a growing boy, not yet old enough to get involved in the work in the field with the men, for he was only going out to his father and reapers in the field when he experienced the sunstroke. Verse 19, "And he said unto his father, My head, my head. And he said to a lad, Carry him to his mother. And when he had taken him and brought him to his mother, he sat on her knees till noon and then died." Note, there are limits to a mother's power to help. We hear talk sometimes of a mother's love, and a mother's love is a great love, but there are limits to what a mother can do. Verse 21, "And she went up and laid him on the bed of the man of God and shut the door upon him and went out." Note, this woman is a great example of how faith behaves. She put him in the place where the anointing would be, on the bed of the man of God, and shut the door upon him. You've got to shut the door to the outside influences sometimes when you need an answer from God. Note what happened next. Verse 22, "And she called unto her husband and said, Send me, I pray thee, one of the young men and one of the asses, that I may run to the man of God and come again. And he said, Wherefore wilt thou go to him today? It is neither new moon nor Sabbath. And she said, It shall be well." Note again this woman's faith. She was so sure of the life-restoring prayers of the great prophet that she didn't even feel it necessary to explain to her husband what had happened. Why should she grieve him when the child would soon be given back to them? She dared to say, "It shall be well." Note, sometimes when you teach on the subject of faith and believing God today, people get the wrong idea. Some people think you're teaching that you never have any problems, and that's not what's being taught at all. In life, we sometimes confront some big mountains, some gigantic problems. Faith is what will bring us the victory in those times. But you have to build your faith up strong before those problems come. It's easy to read a story like this and say, that's an example of faith. That's what we all should do. And then when a difficulty arises in your situation, it is much easier to forget the story and to react in a way that is not what faith would do. Sometimes we read the stories that are put here for our admonition and example, and then we don't train ourselves and prepare ourselves to follow the same procedures. Let me tell you this. Listen very closely to this. If you want to experience miracles like people in the Bible did, do what they did to get those miracles, and you will get them too. God is no respecter of persons. He always honors His word, and He always honors faith. So she said, after shutting the door on the problem, it shall be well. Note, she didn't ignore the problem. Faith is not ignoring the problem. Faith is doing the right thing about the problem. Faith is when you believe and take God's word as a higher truth over against the problem. There are two kinds of truth. There's the truth of our circumstances, and then there's the truth of God's word. Sometimes those two truths contradict. There's a higher level of truth, and that is the word of God. Faith is when we take sides with it instead of with what the circumstances are suggesting to us. The circumstances here would suggest that it's all hopeless, it's all over now, forget it, don't bother the man of God, just bury the boy and go on with life as best as you can. But faith took sides with a truth that was a higher truth than the circumstances. Verse 24. Then she saddled an ass and said to her servant, drive and go forward. Slack not thy riding for me, except I bid thee. Note, she didn't waste any time in fighting the fight of faith. It wasn't time to entertain guests. It wasn't time to visit with neighbors. It's time to focus all of your attention on God's word and the anointing of the Holy Ghost to get the answer through that is needed. Verse 25. So she went and came unto the man of God to Mount Carmel. And it came to pass, when the man of God saw her afar off, that he said to Gehazi his servant, behold, yonder is that Shunammite. Run now, I pray thee, to meet her, and say unto her, is it well with thee? Is it well with thy husband? Is it well with the child? And she answered, it is well. Note, there are so many things for us to consider about this story which will help you and me today. This is one of the most marvelous examples in your Bible of what faith does and how faith talks. This woman went to God with her problem. So many times we're ready to turn everywhere else before we turn to God, and then we say, well, there's nothing left to do now but pray. If that's the approach you take, it's no wonder that you are overwhelmed by the problems of life rather than seeing God's intervening hand. The first place that we should go is to God. Notice the way the woman talked. She didn't come to Elisha with a whine in her voice, as people often do when they're more or less grasping for something rather than really standing in faith. When he asked her the question, is it well with thee? Is it well with thy husband? Is it well with the child? She didn't say, oh no, it's not, it's terrible. She said, it is well. My friend, there is a talk that goes with faith. There's a talk that goes with faith. So many people are against the teaching of a positive confession of faith, though the Bible teaches us to have and hold fast to a confession of faith. Here is an example for us. This is not something she psyched herself up for. It was in her heart already. If you'll put the Word of God into your inner man, if you'll build the Word of God into your heart, as Jesus said, if you abide in me and my words abide in you, that's when you can ask what you will and it shall be done for you. It just automatically overflows from the heart when it's in the heart. Her answer was not something that she studied about and she made up her mind she was going to be sure and not make a negative confession. It was natural. She knew this in her heart that it would be well, and it was the natural answer. It is well. She said it because of her faith. You and I know the child was dead. She believed the man of God would help her in the matter. In those days, it was a common thing to receive answers from God through the men of God. Unusual and miraculous things were expected of them. Not one time do we find them questioning the will of God or leading the people to believe that it would be an impossible thing. Not one time do we see them rebuking the people and saying, you shouldn't be so presumptuous as to ask God for things like that. You should accept this as the will of God. That type of theology is commonly taught but is not in the Bible. Verse 27, and when she came to the man of God to the hill, she caught him by the feet. But Gehazi came near to thrust her away. And the man of God said, let her alone, for her soul is vexed within her. And the Lord hath

0: But we don't have to let the emotions rule in the situation. This woman didn't. Verse 28, then she said, did I desire a son of my Lord? Did I not say, do not deceive me? Then he said to Gehazi, gird up thy loins, and take my staff in thine hand, and go thy way. If thou meet any man, salute him not, and if any salute thee, answer him not again, and lay my staff upon the face of the child. And the mother of the child said, as the Lord liveth, and as thy soul liveth, I will not leave thee. And he arose and followed her. And Gehazi passed on before them and laid the staff upon the face of the child. But there was neither voice nor hearing. Wherefore he went again to meet him and told him, saying, the child is not awaked. Note, for Gehazi to not answer anybody that saluted him on the way was breaking all the rules of etiquette. It was customary to engage in lengthy formal salutations when meeting anyone. But these things were to be dispensed with because of the serious, urgent matter. Sometimes, in your problems, it's time to shut the door on the world and forget the proper rules of etiquette and get the answer through from God that you need. That's about all the time we have for Bible reading today. We'll have to stop right there. Our reading tomorrow will resume at 2 Kings chapter 4 and verse 32. I hope you'll join me next time.
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2: Today is Monday, August 3rd, sunrise in Amarillo this morning, 6:57. Our lowest temperature this morning is expected to be in the low to mid 70s. High temperature today reaching about 104, south winds gusting up to 30 miles per hour. Tomorrow, high temperature about 102. On Wednesday, mostly sunny, high temperature about 100 degrees.
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4: Now, I am not here to make divorced people feel worse. If you've been divorced, thank God for the grace of God that cleanses. But I am here to lay out a warning to those who are not yet married and to help those who are married to have what I want to call today a super glue marriage. I want to show you today how to make up and not to break up.
3: Welcome to Love Worth Finding, featuring the timeless teaching of pastor and author Adrian Rogers. We live in a tragic and dangerous day of disposable and discardable marriages. The enemy strives to break up homes to create a vicious cycle of broken people. But marriage is the highest of all earthly relationships. The purpose of marriage is for a man and a woman to come together as one flesh, sharing in the closest bond and communion possible permanently. If you have your Bible, turn now to Genesis chapter 2. We'll begin in verse 21 as Adrian Rogers shares the secret to a super glue marriage.
4: Turn to the book of Genesis chapter 2. Genesis chapter 2. And in just a moment, we're going to begin reading a very significant passage on the home. I begin in just a moment in verse 21, Genesis chapter 2 and verse 21 in just a moment. Now, we live in a tragic and a dangerous day. It's a day of throwaway marriages, disposable marriages, discardable marriages, and what a tragedy it is. Now, I am not here to make divorced people feel worse. If you've been divorced, thank God for the grace of God that cleanses. But I am here to lay out a warning to those who are not yet married and to help those who are married to have what I want to call today a super glue marriage. I want to show you today how to make up and not to break up. Because, dear friend, if you do break up, I can tell you with all of the emphasis, function, and emotion of my soul, there's going to be heartache, there's going to be difficulty. There are no whole eggs in a broken nest. Now, thank God, God has given us a book that

0: tells us how to stay married and to be what God wants us to be. I'm reading here in Genesis chapter 2 and verse 21. And the Lord God caused a deep sleep to fall upon Adam, and he slept, and he took, that is, God took one of his ribs and closed up the flesh instead thereof. And the rib which the Lord God had taken from man made he a woman and brought her unto the man. And Adam said, This is now bone of my bones and flesh of my flesh. She shall be called woman, for she was taken out of man. Therefore shall a man leave his father and his mother, and shall cleave unto his wife, and they shall be one flesh. And they were both naked, the man and his wife, and were not ashamed. Now what happens is this, dear friend, that the enemy, the devil, comes in and breaks up homes. And what happens is that people who come from broken homes have broken lives. And people with broken lives tend to build broken homes, which tend to produce broken lives, which tend to produce broken homes. And there's a vicious cycle. Psychologists tell us that girls tend to marry men like their fathers. Now you can see why mothers cry at weddings. Now, somehow, we've got to get in and break that cycle. You can't do anything about your ancestors. But folks, you can do something about your descendants. Let me tell you a verse that's been a life verse for me. You might want to make it a life verse for you. I claim this verse. Psalm 112, verses 1 and 2. Praise ye the Lord. Blessed is the man that feareth the Lord, that delighteth greatly in his commandments. I want to be that man. Blessed is the man that feareth the Lord, that delighteth greatly in his commandments. His seed, his children, his grandchildren shall be mighty upon earth. The generation of the upright shall be blessed. Isn't that a wonderful promise? While we cannot deal, dear friend, with our ancestors, we can deal with our dependents. Now look, if you will, in verse 24 of the scripture. Therefore shall a man leave his father and his mother, underscore the word leave, and shall cleave unto his wife, underscore the word cleave, and they shall be or become one flesh, underscore the word be or become. Three action words, three verbs, leave, cleave, and become. And there God gives us, in a nutshell, what marriage is all about. You see, when God says that a man shall leave his father and mother, that speaks of the priority of marriage. Marriage is the highest of all earthly human relationships. When God says that a man shall cleave to his wife, that speaks of the permanence of marriage. Actually, the word here, cleave, means to weld or to glue. That's the reason I'm talking to you about a super glue marriage. All right, that's the permanence of marriage. And then they shall become one flesh. That's the purpose of marriage. That a man and a woman come together and become, in that closest bond and communion, one flesh. Now, I want us to look at simply the cleaving, the welding, the bonding. How do we stay together? Because, my dear friend, it is not easy. The three things I want to talk to you about this morning. Number one is a lifetime commitment, or if you will, a lasting commitment. That's the first step. You must make a lasting commitment. There must be such a total commitment to marriage if you want your marriage to last. Now, folks, you show me a boy and a girl who come to the marriage altar who say in the back of their minds, well, if this doesn't work out, we can get a divorce. And I'll show you a boy and a girl who have a great potentiality for getting a divorce. But you show me a boy and a girl who come to the marriage altar and say there is no such word as divorce in our vocabulary. We are making a lifetime, a lasting commitment. We've thrown away the parachute. There is no other way for us. No matter what happens, thick or thin, we're going to stick it out. I'll show you a marriage that has a great potentiality for staying together. Well, you say some boys and girls have more difficulty than other boys and girls. All married couples have essentially the same problems. The difference is in commitment. All married couples have essentially the same problems. Now, thank God for love. It takes love to build a home. If you don't have love, don't get married. But you listen to your pastor this morning. It is not primarily your love that holds your marriage together. It is your marriage that holds your love together. It is that commitment that enables your love to go on and on and on. And without that commitment, your love is going to disintegrate. Don't get the idea that your home is held together by love. Your home is held together by a commitment. It is your commitment that sustains your marriage and sustains your love, not vice versa. Now you see, the Bible says that a husband is to love his wife as Christ loved the church. I want to ask you a question. Is Jesus Christ committed to the church? Or when I fail, does Jesus say, well, so long, Adrian. I want a divorce from you, Adrian. I no longer want to be your Lord, your Savior. I'm finished with you. No. My Lord stays with me, and He has said, I will never leave you nor forsake you. Praise God for that. I've told Joyce, if you ever leave me, I'm going with you. Friend, listen. There must be a commitment. You say, but what about the faults of my mate? What about the failures of my mate? What about the foibles of my mate? Accept them. She has to accept yours. Do you want me to tell you what a perfect husband is? A perfect husband is a man who does not demand a perfect wife. You want me to tell you what a perfect wife is? Vice versa. One who does not demand a perfect husband. Have you ever thought that your wife's character failures are faults or flaws or foibles or idiosyncrasies? Maybe God's gift to you to help you to develop some character on the other side? Opposites attract. Her lateness may be God's gift to help develop your patience. God knows what He's doing. God's got a great sense of humor. But we need to accept the other person. None of us are perfect. What a shame to let 90% of a good marriage go down the tubes because of some 10% problem or whatever. There needs to be, listen, total commitment, a lifetime commitment. For this reason shall a man leave his father and his mother and cleave unto his wife, be glued to her, welded together to her. Your children are bits of yourself. Your wife is yourself. You are one flesh. Second thing, not only must there be a lasting commitment, but number two, there must be loving communication. Now, most marriages get in difficulty because the husband and the wife don't learn how to communicate. Again, let's go back to the analogy of Christ and the church. Does Jesus Christ communicate with the church? Yes, He does. He's given us His Word. He speaks to us. He has sent His Spirit into our hearts. He whispers to our being that we belong to Him. We have the most intimate relationship with the Lord Jesus Christ, who said, I don't call you servants anymore, I call you friends. The servant knoweth not what his master doeth. That is, Jesus said, I have given my spirit to you to share my heart, to share my life with you. Most husbands and most wives fail in their marriage because they've not learned to communicate. There are five basic levels of communication. Some never get past the shallowest level. The shallowest level of communication is just cliches, small talk. Weather, sports, so forth. Hi, how you doing? It's cold. Yeah, so long. We all deal that way with people that we see. That's shallow communication. All right, nothing wrong with it, but that won't pass in a marriage. Then the next level is the factual level. We deal with facts. We just share facts with people. Do that in a business meeting, in a business enclave or whatever. Very much like a newscaster delivers the news. No real involvement. I'm just laying some facts on you, or you're laying some facts on me. But there's a third level. And this level deals with ideas and opinions. Now you have to risk to get to this level, because your ideas and your opinions may be rejected. A person may not like how you think about this. This is the intellectual level. Sometimes people are afraid to venture in this level because they're afraid that their ideas will be shot down in flames, and so they kind of retreat. Some marriages never reach this level, where a husband and wife can sit down and actually share ideas and opinions. But there's a deeper level. It goes past the intellectual level. It is the emotional level. Not only do I share facts, and not only do I share opinions and dreams and goals and aspirations, but I share how I feel about those things. My joys, my sadnesses, my fears, my hopes, where I can actually share my feelings. How many of us dwell with our mates on that level? But then there is the absolute deepest level of communication, absolute openness and oneness. Look, if you will, at the last verse here of our text. And they were both naked, the man and his wife, and were not ashamed. Now, truly, that deals with the physical part of marriage. There was no shame there in the physical sense. But you have to see, dear friend, that what he's saying there is, there was no mental barrier there. There was absolute oneness. They were absolutely one flesh, uninhibited. Oh, listen, men do not desire this as much as women, to have that intimacy without which the physical act of marriage loses its meaning, that oneness, that sharing. And it's hard for men. You see, women are more verbal than men. It is a known psychological fact that little girls have greater linguistic and verbal ability than men have. The little girls, they begin to bloom first. They begin to talk more in school, and the little boys, they don't talk, and the little girls raise their hands to answer the questions and get in the spelling bees. The little boys are behind them at ages 6, 7, 8, 9, about 14 to 15, they're neck and neck. But these girls, they bloom faster, and in this verbal ability, they keep this verbal ability all the way through life. James Dobson said something that I thought was interesting. I was listening to a tape, and he said that, for instance, let's say that God gives a man 25,000 words a day, and God gives a woman 50,000 words a day. Now, the man goes off to work, and he spent his 25,000 words. I mean, he's got about 250 words left, and he comes home, and Monday Night Football is on. Now, his wife has spent 25,000 words, but she's got 25,000 words left. And she wants to spend them. And he needs to understand that. He needs to understand that. Well, we say women ought not to defraud a man physically. A man ought not to defraud a woman emotionally, psychologically. There needs to be that intimacy. There needs to be that communication. Now watch. Number one, there needs to be a lifetime commitment. Number two, there needs to be a loving communication. Number three, there needs to be a loyal confrontation. A loyal confrontation. If you think that being in a home is just smiling and making out like everything is fine, there are no problems, you're wrong. Does our Lord have problems with His church, His bride? Certainly He does. Does He confront His church? Indeed He does. As many as I love, He says, I rebuke and chasten. But notice he confronts us in love. As many as I love, I rebuke and chasten. There are going to be some conflicts in your marriage. I tried to analyze in my marriage counseling and from study I have done, where are the major conflicts in marriage? Let me just give you some conflicts that are going to need a loyal confrontation. Number one, selfishness. Did you know that most of the marriage problems that I deal with, at their root is nothing but selfishness? Now, another word for selfishness is immaturity, big babies. And most of the time, but not always, most of the time these big babies are the men. They think that God gave them a built-in servant when they got married, and she's to wait on him hand and foot because somehow he's the head of the house, and he's little Lord Ha-Ha, and she's his servant. And she's to wait on him all the time. Selfishness is one of the major problems. It comes across in so many ways. I'll tell you another area is financial, money problems. Or you say, that's right, not enough money will ruin a marriage. No, I'm not talking about not enough money. I'm talking about the mishandling of money. Poverty doesn't break up a home. Many times it brings you together. The problem in marriages is not so much a lack of money as it is a mismanagement of money. For the Bible says that godliness with contentment is great gain. Contentment. That's what people need. Godliness with contentment. I believe that charge accounts are the devil's plan to ruin marriages. And most people need a little plastic surgery. Take those cards and just cut them up. And learn that you can do without anything except one another. All right, let me tell you another problem, of course, is sexual. All of the things, the bitter fruit of the sexual revolution, we're reaping it. And indeed, that's one of the causes for divorce. Sex is a gift of God. It is a form of communication. The Bible says when husband and wife would have sexual relations, that thus and such a person knew his wife. The sexual union of a husband and wife is a form of communication. He knew her. It's a way of saying, I love you, that cannot be put into words. And when all of that is fine, it seems like it's not such a big deal. But when it's out of whack, when it's skewed somehow, it takes on immense proportions. How we need to learn what the Bible says about this matter. And we'll talk more about that in our series. Another problem, believe it or not, and it's a real problem, is just the problem of nagging. Just nagging. Fault finding over trivial things. You didn't put the top back on the toothpaste. You squeezed it in the middle. Or you hung your stockings again on the shower rail. Or you never pick up your clothes. Did you know the word nag and the word gnaw are related? You ever had anybody gnaw on you? Tain't funny. Here's what the Bible says. You can tell old Solomon knew what he's talking about. Proverbs 21, verse 19. It is better to dwell in the wilderness than with a contentious and an angry woman. Proverbs 27, verse 15. A continual dropping in a very rainy day and a contentious woman are alike. Drip, drip, drip. But it's not only the women who nag. Men nag. You need to confess it, not as a weakness, but as a sin, and break the habit. In-laws, they're another part of the problem. And 9 out of 10 complaints about in-laws are women complaining about the mother-in-law. Why is this? Often it is the case of two women in love with the same man. The mother can't give her boy up, and so she begins to find fault with the daughter-in-law and vice versa. In-laws need to be wise. Let me just give you some rules for being good in-laws. They're just so simple. If you want to be a good in-law, you just simply say hands off, prayers on, mouths closed, and hearts open. God will help you to be good in-laws. And then, of course, there's substance abuse, drugs, alcohol, or other forms of vice like gambling, all of these things. Now, folks, you will face one or more of these things in your marriage. And they're going to call for a loving confrontation, a loyal confrontation. Our Lord says, as many as I love, I rebuke and chasten.
1: 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Don't miss part two tomorrow. In the meantime, do you have a prayer request you'd like to share? 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We love reading a note from a friend of the ministry who wrote this. Pastor Rogers' messages have been a personal blessing to me and a source of encouragement. I used to minister as a pastor. Though now homebound, I am privileged to minister to more people than ever before via texting, emails, and calls, spreading faith, love, hope, and encouragement through God's Word. Well, that's what we love to do here at Love Worth Finding. 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This latest installment of the Timeless Truth series tackles questions about suffering, gives practical insights about walking through painful seasons, and offers hope for growth and purpose after the storm. 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
2: Hello, everybody. I'm Ricky File, and these are Principles for Abundant Living. I want to talk to you that are Christians again today, and I want to tell you that you're not a spiritual hitchhiker. You're not one that has to depend on somebody else's faith to get you through. It's okay, it's good, it's fine, it's wonderful for you to have somebody else to pray for you and to pray with you. But don't ever think that you can't get answers yourself. If you're a Christian, you've got some faith, and your faith will work if you'll use it. Now that should encourage you. In Acts 10:34, it says, I perceive that God is no respecter of persons. God has no favorite people. There are no lucky people with the Lord. You, my friend, are just as dear to the Father as any evangelist, any well-known preacher, pastor, missionary, teacher. You have just as much righteousness as any other Christian has. And your righteousness is based on what Jesus did for you in your place. Same basis that anybody else that's righteous has their righteousness based on. If it's based on anything else, it's awful. It's as filthy rags. But your righteousness is based on what Jesus did. Well, Romans 12:12 says, continuing instant in prayer. As a result of you having your own faith, you have instant access to God. You can do some praying on your own that gets results. John 16:23, Jesus said, whatsoever ye shall ask the Father in my name, he will give it to you. Glory to God. You have a right to pray in the name of Jesus, just as much right as anybody else has. Hallelujah. He didn't say whatever you desire, be sure you find somebody that can pray for you that is one of God's favorites, and if they'll pray for you, you'll get it. No, he said whatever you ask. Hallelujah. You have an audience with the Father. You have authority as a believer. are not a spiritual hitchhiker, glory to God. You can contact the Father. I mean, I could call on you to pray for me. You don't always have to call on me or some other preacher to pray for you. We can pray for each other. Your faith will work too. It's not just somebody that's in the ministry who has faith that'll work, or somebody that's been a Christian a long time. Your faith can work too. Your faith works. You're not a spiritual hitchhiker. God loves you as much as He loves any other Christian in the world. You can be bold in faith. Pray, friend, and expect mighty answers. There's something wrong with a fella or a lady that's always saying, oh, be sure you pray for me. Be sure that you pray for me. Be sure that you keep me on your prayer list. Now, I'm not trying to offend anybody or aggravate anybody by saying that. I'm just telling you, you've got some faith. You don't always have to be dependent on somebody else. You're not going to die if somebody else forgets to pray for you. You've got faith. Your prayers will work. Won't you tell others that you're praying for them instead of always constantly going around asking them to pray for you? Now, I'm telling you some things to help your faith. Now, listen to me. Don't get mad at me. Listen to me. Tell somebody else you're praying for them. Why don't you call somebody up today and say, I just wanted you to know I'm praying for you. Do some praying for some other people instead of always. Some people, I wonder if they've told anybody in recent years that they're praying for them. I wonder how many thousands of times some people have said, oh, pray for me. Please pray for me. Now, that's not sinful to ask people to pray for you. Paul the Apostle said that. Said, finally, brethren, pray for us. It's so important to pray for each other. I'm just trying to tell you that you can pray yourself and get results. So Paul asked for people to pray for him, but he also said that he prayed. That's right, he prayed. In fact, he prayed, he said, to the church at Corinth in tongues more than anybody in the church there. So you are a channel of blessing to minister to others. You can cast out devils. You can speak the word against all sorts of oppression and crises. You have faith. So have faith in your faith, and you can get results. I got to stop. 5 minutes is gone.
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4: Today is Monday, August 3rd. Let's take a look at the weather for the Amarillo area. High temperature yesterday in Amarillo was 98. Today, the high is forecast to be 100 to 105. South winds gusting up to 30 miles per hour. Overnight low tonight, low to mid 70s. Tomorrow, mostly sunny. High temperature about 101. On Wednesday, the high temperature is forecast to be about 102.
5: SRN News, I'm Rich Thomason in Washington. Ferocious wind-driven wildfires have laid waste to entire neighborhoods in eastern Washington state. The Spokane area, especially hard hit, hundreds of homes are no more.
6: Residents in 5,000 homes were forced to evacuate as wildfires remain uncontained in eastern Washington state. Some 600 homes, businesses, and other buildings have been destroyed. Wildfires have burned more than 8 square miles around Spokane and are among a dozen wildfires across the Western U.S. The federal response team from California has been called in to help with the three Washington state blazes. I'm Donna Water.
5: Devastating flooding has washed out roads, resulting in many high water rescues in and around Surry County, northwestern North Carolina. Acting Attorney General Todd Blanche has formally terminated President Trump's $1.8 billion anti-weaponization fund. The move follows weeks of talks with two Republican senators who were blocking his Attorney General nomination. With negotiations expected to resume soon, President Trump says he has paused plans for a major attack on Iran.
7: I was asked to by Saudi Arabia, by UAE, and by Qatar, and by Iran.
5: It would have been the largest such attack since World War II, according to the president.
7: We were all set to go. It's about at this time right now. And it would have been a massive attack.
5: Oil prices have fallen following word that the attack was off. The first Republican woman from Texas to be elected to the U.S. House, where she served almost 30 years, has died. Former Congresswoman Kay Granger died over 335 points. NASDAQ futures ahead 175. This is SRN News.

0: 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Today, Keith Moore is teaching from the Word of God, a message from the series, Laws of Increase 2. Stay tuned, because at the end of this broadcast, we'll be giving you information on how you can receive a free copy of today's teaching. And now, Brother Moore.
1: Psalm 115, and then also Mark 9, the 9th chapter. Thank you, Lord. Good things are happening.
2: Yeah.
1: Amen. Good things are happening. I'm so excited about, because I know a lot of people have been really stretching and sowing for where they are, like us, we are. Amen. We have been. Amen. You look at some things and say, boy, you ought not do that. But if the Lord says do it, then you do it. Amen. Amen. And He's never failed us. He's always come through. You sow big, you reap big.
2: Amen.
1: Just a fact. And like I said, I had it in my heart that we should meditate on the Word of God concerning increase. And I'm not doing this so we can make big pulls for offerings. If you've been around any time, you know that's not my style. We're not going to do that.
2: Amen.
1: This is for you. And this is for us all. Amen.
2: Amen.
1: I want to see everybody come up.
2: Amen.
1: To a higher place.
2: Amen.
1: We talked this morning about being able to minister to others.
2: Yes.
1: I want to see you with a house with a bunch of guest rooms.
3: Amen.
1: That you can entertain with. Nice new cars you can take people out to lunch with.
2: Amen.
1: Plenty of money to pay for it.
3: Amen.
1: Amen.
2: Amen.
1: If you need to fly around and go somewhere and do something for people and have the. Remember, we talked a few weeks ago about believing God for a store of time.
2: Yes.
1: And a store of money.
2: Yes.
1: Amen.
2: Yes.
1: To have the resources to do what He wants us to do when He wants us to do it. In Psalm 115 and verse 12. Psalm 115, 12. The Lord has been mindful of us. He will bless us. That's a good scripture right there.
2: Amen.
1: He will bless the house of Israel. He will bless the house of Aaron. He will bless them that fear the Lord, both small and great. The Lord shall increase you more and more, you and all your young'uns.
3: Amen.
1: Somebody say, that's for me.
4: That's mine.
1: Glory to God.
2: Amen.
1: Verse 15, you are blessed of the Lord, which made heaven and earth. The heaven, even the heavens, are the Lord's, but the earth He's given to us.
2: Amen. Thank you, Lord. Thank you, Lord.
1: This planet is ours. And all the gold in it, and all the silver in it, and all the platinum in it, and all the chemicals, and all the resources, all the minerals, it's ours. And it's not for the devil and his bunch. God made it. So we say, well, it's God's. Yeah, I know it, but He gave it to us.
2: Amen.
1: It's not like He's running short. He's got a whole universe. That they tell us is still expanding.
2: That's right.
1: He gave us this little planet.
2: Amen.
1: And said, y'all have fun.
2: Amen.
1: It's yours.
2: Thank you.
1: Amen.
2: Amen.
1: Amen. Read verse 14 again. Read it out loud with me. The Lord shall increase you more and more, you and your children. Now put me in there. The Lord shall increase me more and more, me and my children. Glory. Thou shalt decree a thing, and it shall be established to you. Now turn over to Mark, the 9th chapter. You know, I don't believe in trying to work people up. I don't believe in trying to stir people up emotionally or trying to work them up into any kind of a frenzy. I believe in letting the word build up in your spirit until you just get happy almost in spite of yourself. Amen. And it's not just an emotional fluff, but it's substance. And it stays with you. Amen. And so that's why, you know, I won't necessarily always try to work you up at a particular time. I'm not ever going to try to

0: 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We look forward to seeing you September 18th and 19th in Northfield, Minnesota. Our guest today says the evidence is clear. When nations embrace biblical principles, they flourish. And when they abandon them, they begin to unravel. Dr. David Haskell is a sociologist, professor in Canada, pastor and author of Christ or Collapse. His research challenges many of the assumptions driving today's culture and offers a compelling case for the enduring value of Christianity. Dr. David Haskell joins us now with our host, Dr. Larry Spargimino.
1: I'm on the phone with Dr. David M. Haskell. He is a Canadian and certainly knows a lot about Canada and the U.S. He is the author of a new book, a tremendous book. It's entitled Christ or Collapse, The Case Against Godless Government. The author looks deeply into the post-1960s breakdown of society and presents a clear path toward renewal. Thank you, David, for being on the show. You and I have spoken before and emailed each other. I know this can be an exciting show.
2: I'm really looking forward to it, Pastor Larry.
1: Tell us about your personal journey. I understand you were once a self-satisfied liberal Christian. Tell us about the revolution and your thinking. How did that happen?
2: As you pointed out, I have had a conversion experience. I would have called myself a Christian, but of the liberal variety, up to about 10 years ago. And in fact, if you read my work, my published work, I actually had a bit of condemnation for those who were conservative believers, for the people who were taking the Bible literally. I came to my own conversion experience, not like the road to Damascus and the Apostle Paul, but very gradually through the sociological evidence. So what I began to see is that even though I rejected the traditional biblical norms for sexual ethics and the traditional biblical norms for gender roles, I looked and I saw those Christians who followed the Bible as it was intended for the last 2,000 years, they had the greatest levels of flourishing in their families. They had the greatest level of partnership, satisfaction, and stability in their marriages. And even during times of crisis, they had the greatest life satisfaction. And I thought, what is going on here? And these things that I thought wouldn't matter really did. And eventually, I just had to follow the evidence. And it was really very convincing to me that the closer that someone adhered to the traditional doctrines of Christianity, the better their life was, the better their family was, and even growing outside that, to the larger society, the better their nation was.
1: Amen.
2: And I'll be honest with you, Larry, the research backs that up. And so eventually, I said, if I want to be rational, I have to follow where the evidence leads. And where the evidence leads is that These ideas, these traditional norms and values of Christianity inspired by beliefs that come from Christ, nothing equals them. They are unmatched. And so I found myself saying, okay, I am going to stop pretending that I'm God, and instead I'm going to let God be God. And that was a real revelation for me.
1: Amen. Beautifully said. And I know in your book you have a lot of empirical evidence, studies, showing that people who follow the Word of God and traditional values, they flourish, they do well, they have happy marriages. And you give a lot of proof of that. And that's one of the things that caught my eye when I first looked through your book and just kind of read a summary of it, that, you know, you can talk a lot, but when you have all the evidence, that's very, very powerful. Well, in chapter one, you identify the problem, societal decline in America and Canada. There has been a move from foundational principles of morality. You say that traditional conservatism is the solution. Tell us a little bit about traditional conservatism and how it relates to Christianity.
2: Right. And so I wanted to write a book, Larry, that was evidence-based. Even though I am a traditional Christian, and I take the Bible as the Word of God and as authoritative. I do that now. But I wanted to be a book that relied on the empirical evidence. I've promoted this notion I've called it traditional conservatism. And I'm saying, listen, I want you to agree that the norms and values of Christianity should influence policies and laws of the land.
1: Right.
2: And I want you to do that based on the empirical evidence. So traditional conservatism, as I've defined it, is the norms and values of Christianity influencing the laws and policies of a nation. This is not anything new, by the way.
1: Right.
2: This was what every Western country did up until the 1960s. And then we abandoned it. We just knew. Our people the founding fathers of America and the original planters of Canada, they said, okay, Christian norms and values, they have led us this far. Let's incorporate them into our laws. And they did. And what happened? They had the greatest successful nations in the history of the world.
1: Right.
2: And so I'm just calling us back to that. And even though I'm doing this as a political project, this political project wouldn't survive unless we have strong churches and committed Christians.
1: Amen.
2: But I'm appealing to the empirical evidence as I move through the book.
1: Well, you definitely rebut the claim that the U.S. and Canada were intended to operate as nations in which Christian teachings were excluded from law and restricted to private life. Hooray for that. That's an important point.
2: Thank you. Yeah, I'm glad that you noticed that. In chapter two of Christ or Collapse, I go through the legal documents. I go through the founding political arguments. And you can see that in the United States, it was never intended to be a country that would be based on secular values. Even among people, often Thomas Jefferson is pulled out as someone who was a deist, and he was. I'm not trying to change the history. But even he recognized that Christian moral values needed to be the bedrock of the laws of the United States. And he showed this by, he provided money to Christian chaplains
1: right,
2: so that they could go and minister. He provided declarations of Christian holidays. He knew that without the Christian norms and values, society just couldn't hold together. Now, he was the exception in that he was kind of reluctant. Other people like John Jay or Alexander Hamilton, they were very explicit. They said, absolutely, this is a Christian nation, and Christian moral values need to inform our governance. And because it did, the United States had fantastic success and greater freedom. This is the other thing that people often miss, Larry. Christianity has this formula that is able to map the greatest amount of personal freedom to the greatest amount of common good. No other ideological system or religious system can do it. Christianity is unique.
1: Indeed it is. Now about chapter two, maybe you could give us some examples how traditional conservatism built the United States and Canada. I agree with you there, but people like to say, well, give me an example of it. So maybe you could throw out an example or two, because I think that would be very important.
2: Well, absolutely. And what I'll do is a historical example. So Alex de Tocqueville, He's a French philosopher who's coming to the United States in the mid-1800s. And he notices something very peculiar, something he didn't see in his own country of France. He sees that the religious attitude of people actually inspires their civic behavior. For example, people, because they were really enmeshed with their Christian beliefs, they knew that every job was a vocation that could honor God. And so the craftsmanship and the honesty of even typical blue-collar workers astounded him. He saw that people just took for granted that you would volunteer. They just took for granted that you would provide to charity. And this was all based on their Christian doctrine. And this Christian doctrine, the Tocqueville said, actually allowed for a society that didn't need a lot of government regulation because the people were guided by an internal moral code.
1: Amen.
2: That allowed them to be honest and to be civically minded, and he'd never seen anything like it. So there's an example of someone coming in and observing the United States and saying, this is incredible. The Christian faith has made them into a nation of honest, hardworking people.
1: Well, this is all very interesting. You cite, now this is in chapter 3, you cite a psychological principle that if you stigmatize something, even if it is objectively good, the society will want less of it. And I think that is exactly what the mainstream media is doing, along with the cultural elites today. Now, you, and I'm still chuckling, but tell us about the parable of the butter study. The parable of the butter.
2: That's the parable of the butter study.
1: Yes, go ahead.
2: So that's something I put into chapter 3, because I open the chapter by saying, I am going to show you, study after study, proving that Christianity is unmatched for providing individual and societal flourishing. So that raises the question, well, why isn't it more popular? So I point out that if you stigmatize something, you'll get less of it. And I use the example of butter. So what we saw is there were some experiments done in the early 1900s in Russia. And the experiments found that when you fed rabbits butter, their arteries clogged up like at 4 o'clock on a freeway. It was just, it would kill them. It would kill them. They'd die of heart disease. And so that study then was compounded by other studies, and it moved on, and other people replicated similar studies. They said, okay, we got to stay away from butter. Butter is going to kill you. It's going to give you heart disease. Everybody started eating margarine. Well, you fast forward to the 1980s, into the 1990s, and they find out that everything that we've learned about butter was wrong. It had been stigmatized illogically. Because, you see, rabbits aren't supposed to eat butter. These right. first experiments were completely flawed.
1: Right.
2: They couldn't process it. So the idea that it was going to cause cardiovascular trouble, it wasn't founded. In fact, Rutgers University, when it did a meta-analysis, which is an examination of hundreds of studies, they said, uh-oh, turns out that butter and cream actually can have a preventative effect on heart disease. But you know what is really terrible for you? Margarine.
1: Yes.
2: So the point I'm making in that particular parable of the butter study is, we've been told that Christianity does harm to society, or does harm to nations. And just like butter, it's been a lie. Just like, and we've been told to eat margarine, which is the secular, progressive ideology that actually do harm. And I show in my book in chapters 4 and 5, anytime you embrace secular progressivism, it leads to societal decline. So there's the parable of the butter study actually applied to society.
1: Amen. Well, friends, you can have your own copy of Christ or Collapse by calling our toll-free number, 1-800-652-1144. This book is a penetrating analysis of woke and progressive ideologies. It is a well-written, thoroughly documented work, good reading, that will be useful for anyone who wants to intelligently confront a movement that is drawing converts in alarming numbers. Our toll-free number, 1-800-652-1144. As we go to chapter 4, let's talk about the origins of progressivism, its opposition to Western principles, and the rise of Marxism. How did all that take place?
2: I won't be able to do it justice here, so I do commend people to pick up the book themselves. But what we see is that like so many things, the beginnings of some of the progressive ideas actually start with almost Christian notions. I quote T.K. Chesterton, who says that many of our progressive ideas are just Christian virtues gone mad. And indeed, that's what we see with progressivism. So it begins with socialism. And there was a real need back in the late 1700s, early 1800s, through the 1800s. There was abuse of workers. Workers who were being abused were women and children. And so there begins this movement called socialism that says we've got to take care of the rights of workers. And it was actually Christian scripture that Christianity no longer is part of the socialism movement. In fact, it becomes a very atheistic movement. And it's at that point that we begin to see people like Karl Marx come in and actually become hostile to Christianity. Because what Marx wanted to do, he converts socialism into communism. And what he says is, I want people to be jealous of one another. I want people to covet that which is created by others. He begins to form an ideology where he takes socialism and he says, I'm going to add a revolutionary quality to it. I want to see violence attached to it. And so we move from socialism into communism. And it has its heyday. We see it in the Soviet Union, and it begins to build, and we know the results there. It results in mass murder, because that's where a godless ideology will lead. But then it begins to percolate in North America again. But people are wise to the ideas of communism and Marxism, so they've got to change the name.
1: Right.
2: And they say, you know what, we're gonna change the name. We're going to soften it down. We're going to call it progressivism. We're going to call it democratic socialism. Or here's another word that your listeners will be familiar with. We're going to call it social justice. Well, who doesn't want social justice? I mean, justice itself is such a lovely word. But it is a corruption of real justice. So to just take your listeners, I'll say it begins at socialism, it moves into Marxism and communism, that becomes a disaster to sell. You can't sell it anymore because people see how terrible it is, so they change it into social justice. But social justice is not God's justice, because God's justice says we must be impartial in the law. And social justice says we must show partiality because of skin color, because of sexual orientation, because of country of origin, and that is antithetical to God's justice. So what I've tried to do is really quickly condense where we see socialism moving into Marxism and communism and now into social justice, and now we've changed the name social justice into diversity, equity, inclusion.
1: Right.
2: But the bottom line, Larry, is that it is antithetical to God's justice.
1: That's right, absolutely.
2: It is a corruption of God's justice.
1: You speak about contemporary progressivism harming society. You know, the governor of New York State, which is my home state, by the way, wants to remove the words mother and father from all state documents. The mother is now called the gestating parent. The governor also has some other bizarre terms. I mean, kids cry out, mama, mama, I'm afraid. So what does the governor now want? Gestating parent, please help me. What planet is this governor from?
2: Well,
1: I mean, can you imagine?
2: Ideologically, we know where he's from. Ideologically, he knows he is rooted in communism, and this is Marxism 101. If you read the Communist Manifesto, Marx himself says that the goal of his project is to destroy the family. And one of the key ways you destroy the family is to destroy the definitions of the family. I've often heard it said that really the whole project of progressivism, which is communism, which is Marxism, is to redefine the language. And if you can make people forget definitions, you can make them forget to defend what is really valuable.
1: Right.
2: To be able to defend something, you need to be able to define something. And if you can remove the definition, you can remove the ability to defend it.
1: Yes. That's really well put. Time is moving, but I want to jump to chapter 7. Sameness is our strength, the historical grounding for nationalism. I like the Christian political principle of ordered loves. You speak about that. There's the priority of one's family, community, and nation over the interest of foreigners. We should not care for the world and neglect our family. Now, Pope Leo XIV disagreed with Vice President Vance on this point. But you know, Pope Leo, as well as Pope Francis, is at odds with traditional Catholicism on many points. These men are, guess what, Marxists with a sprinkling of Christianity.
2: That's so true. If you look at the history of the popes, for example, the popes were actually at the forefront of trying to defend Christian nations. Now, I don't agree with the Catholic position that a pope should be a military leader. I really think we should separate that. And within Protestantism, we've always had these separations.
1: Yes.
2: But at the same time, I appreciate that the traditional Catholic position has been, you do need to defend a Christian nation. You do need to recognize that there is something unique and that you just can't open your borders.
1: Right.
2: You simply can't. And the leading Catholic thinkers, people like Thomas Aquinas, they actually write this out in very clear ways in the Summa Theologica, and they talk about ordered loves, as you've mentioned.
1: Right.
2: They say, first, you do have to care for your family. Then you do have to care for your community. And even in terms of immigration, Thomas Aquinas himself says there are three types of immigrants. There's the sojourner who comes in and goes. Don't abuse them, but don't offer them anything beyond hospitality and fairness. The second one is those who will stay, but if they stay, in keeping with the Old Testament idea of the Book of Ruth, they must say, your gods will become my gods,
1: Amen.
2: Your people will become my people, which is to say they are going to assimilate. And then Thomas Aquinas actually talks about a third group, and he says, there are some immigrants who are so antithetical to Christianity, they should never be welcome.
1: Amen.
2: And so if we look at our traditions, our traditional writers of Christian doctrine or interpreters of Christian doctrine, we can find some really good lessons there. And certainly Pope Leo is rejecting his traditional Catholic doctrine.
1: Yes, yes. He needs to read Thomas Aquinas, Summa Theologica. He'd be back on the
2: track.
1: Well, he and Pope Francis are weirdos. I know some Catholics who don't say that publicly, but they whisper it in my ears. So, well, thank you, David Haskell, for this interview. Dr. Haskell will be back with us for a second interview and discussion. Please join us for our next Watchman on the Wall broadcast of Southwest Radio Church.
0: Friends, it seems like every day our culture drifts a little farther from the values that once made Western civilization strong. 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In his powerful new book, Christ or Collapse, The Case Against Godless Government, Dr. David Haskell examines decades of historical and social science research to reveal the undeniable connection between Christian morality and healthy families, thriving communities, and strong nations. 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
3: Friends, I invite you to join me on a mission trip coming up later this month. No, you don't need a plane ticket. We're not taking a boat. We're not even taking a bus. In fact, you can impact the lives of people halfway around the world without even walking out your front door. We're privileged to partner with our friends at TWR again this month of August to raise money to purchase radios to send to Africa. 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They don't need electricity. They don't need batteries. You can wind them up, and they will play for a long, long time. And that $50 will cover purchasing that unit. It'll cover importing it into the African nation. It'll cover the distribution of that radio right into the hands of those who need it the most. And the TWR Gospel Partners in Africa will ensure that radio gets to someone who needs it. And we are excited to partner with them. We have set aside 2 days of broadcasting, August 20th and 21st, to partner with our friends at TWR. And as we are approaching that time, would you prayerfully consider how you can be involved with this special campaign? Friends, the bottom line is this: Africa needs Jesus, and Africa needs you. TWR has some of the most powerful radio transmitters in Africa, but if the signal's going out, if the Christian programming is going out and there's no radio to receive that signal so that someone can hear that good news of Jesus Christ from His Word, then what good is the signal in going out? And that's where you come in, that's where I come in. Can we prayerfully consider how we can partner with our friends to purchase radios for Africa? How many could you purchase? 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
4: Allison Welding at 202 North Buchanan in Amarillo is a supporter of the Kingdom Keys Network. They have been in business in Amarillo for more than 90 years, and they serve welding needs from small jobs to very large jobs within 70 miles of Amarillo. The phone number for Allison Welding is 806-373-0003. Thank you to Matt Hand and Allison Welding for partnering with us. Today is Monday, August 3rd. Let's take a look at the weather for the Amarillo area. Overnight low tonight, low to mid 70s. Tomorrow, high temperature about 101. Southwest winds gusting to 25 miles an hour. Wednesday, mostly sunny. High temperature 102. Thursday, slight chance of showers in the afternoon. High temperature about 100 degrees. 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John Osteen is next. He was one of our favorites in years gone by. I'm talking about Diana and I, when we'd get to hear Brother Osteen in a meeting we went to somewhere. That was always a huge blessing. Well, we have some recordings of Brother Osteen, and we're happy to share those with you on the radio. These are not available for purchase from us. We miss Brother Osteen and getting to hear him these days, but thank God for recordings so we can still hear some great preaching from Brother John Osteen. Here he is next for the next several minutes.
5: I want to read to you from the book of Acts chapter 9. And Saul, yet breathing out threatenings and slaughter against the disciples of the Lord, went unto the high priest. Now don't y'all pay any attention to this echo, because they're interpreting for these people, so that doesn't bother us. Could I have an amen? Amen. And he desired of him letters to Damascus to the synagogues, that if he found any of this way, whether there be men or women, he might bring them bound unto Jerusalem. And as he journeyed, he came near Damascus. And suddenly there shined round about him a light from heaven. And he fell to the earth and heard a voice saying unto him, Saul, Saul, why persecutest thou me? And he said, Who are you, Lord? He said, I am Jesus, whom you persecute. It's hard for you to kick against the pricks. And he, trembling and astonished, said, Lord, what will you have me to do? The Lord said unto him, Arise, go into the city, and it shall be told you what you must do. And the men which journeyed with him stood speechless, hearing a voice, but seeing no man. Saul arose from the earth, and his eyes were open. He saw no man, but they led him by the hand and brought him into Damascus. He was there 3 days without sight, neither did he eat or drink. And there was a certain disciple at Damascus named Ananias. And to him said the Lord in a vision, Ananias. And he said, Behold, I am here, Lord. The Lord said unto him, Arise, and go into the street, which is called Straight, and inquire in the house of Judas for one called Saul of Tarsus. For behold, he prayeth, and has seen in a vision a man named Ananias coming in, putting his hand on him, that he might receive his sight. Then Ananias answered and said, Lord, I have heard by many of this man how much evil he hath done to thy servants at Jerusalem. And here he hath authority from the chief priests to bind all that call on thy name. But the Lord said unto him, Go thy way, for he is a chosen vessel unto me to bear my name to the Gentiles, the kings, and the children of Israel. For I will show him what great things he must suffer for my name. And Ananias arose and went his way and entered into the house. Putting his hands on him, he said, Brother Saul, the Lord, even Jesus, who appeared

0: synagogue that he is the Son of God. Could I have an amen?
1: Amen.
0: You know, I'm going to preach to you tonight, or talk out of my heart, on this phrase that Jesus spoke about Saul, the great enemy of the church.
1: All right.
0: He is a chosen vessel.
1: Amen.
0: A chosen vessel. So my subject tonight is chosen vessels. You know, I have a large library, not a large one, but quite a few books, and one set of books is the church fathers and all of their great sermons that they preached in their day. And I've read some of those sermons, and I'm telling you, I nearly go to sleep reading them. They just don't fit our day. And it suddenly dawned on me that they had their day, Paul had his day, Abraham had his day, Elijah had his day, and Peter had his day, and Martin Luther had his day, and John Wesley had his day, but blessed be the name of the Lord, this is our day. This is our day. And we are to preach in a way that will reach our generation. And you are a chosen vessel. God has chosen you to live in this hour. You are not an accident. You have been chosen by God to be that generation that lives in the darkest hour of human history, when there will arise plagues that no medicine can heal, when millions of people will die in those plagues. You are called upon to live in a generation where there will be no peace, but Jerusalem will be a cup of trembling for all the nations of the world. You have been called upon to live in a generation that's getting darker politically, socially, and financially. But thank God, the darker it gets in the world, the brighter it gets in the church. And God has chosen you. He has chosen you, men and women, to live in this hour that we are living in now. You are not an accident that happened on the scene. God foreplanned it, God allowed it, and God said, I believe I can trust these people in this dark hour before the end comes. I'm so glad to be a part of that generation. I'm so thrilled. When I preach, I hold my head up high. Oh, somebody said, wouldn't you like to be president of the United States? I said, I wouldn't want to be demoted. I walk in the highest calling. Oh, thank God. Thank God for the calling that is upon our lives. We hold our head up high because we are chosen vessels. Can you imagine the great enemy of the church? The one who is killing Christians. The one who is dragging both men and women in chains and putting them in the prison house. This man who hates the name of Jesus. This man who rises up in rage and anger, who stood as Stephen was stoned to death and ascended to his death and held the clothes of those who killed him. This man would have been written off by almost any church. They would have said goodbye, no hope for him. But oh, aren't you glad that Jesus has great mercy? Who would have ever wondered, would have ever guessed or ever even imagined that in the mind of God he saw that man so full of hate, so full of murder, and said, this is a chosen vessel. He's a chosen vessel. I'm choosing him when nobody else wants him. I want him.

0: I want him. He's a chosen vessel. What's he chosen for? To become a Baptist? What's he chosen for? To become a Presbyterian? What's he chosen for? To become a Methodist? What's he chosen for? To become a Pentecostal or a Charismatic? No. He said he's a chosen vessel to bear my name. That name that is above every name. No, if I can get anything over to you, I want you to know that there's no name as important as the name of Jesus. You are called as chosen vessels to bear that name. As you go to the Father in prayer, as you face the devil and demon powers, bear that name. As you face the mountains of life, bear that name. At that name, every knee shall bow of things in heaven and things in earth and things under the earth, and every tongue shall confess that Jesus Christ is Lord. He is Lord. And we bear that name. Oh, I listen to all the tapes that I preach. When Joel brings me our telecast, you know, home a little early, and I listen to what I preached last Sunday. I listen to it today. I like my preaching. I'm prejudiced. I just like it. I tell you, I just get so blessed. I just nearly jump right in the television. But I just noticed, I just talked about Jesus, and I said to Jesus, I said, Lord, there's no many, how many hundreds of thousands of times I've called your name. Oh, I'm so glad on those tapes I'm talking about that name of Jesus. Oh, I said, Jesus, over 55 years of preaching, I've called your name, I guess, a million times. I'm so glad his name is upon my lips. We are to bear his name. We are to exalt his name. We are chosen vessels. Who else is going to bear it? Who else is going to tell about it? Who else is going to use it? Say, I'm a chosen vessel. To bear his name. To bear his name. I am a chosen vessel. Jesus said in John 15:16, he said, you have not chosen me, but I have chosen you. Now, I want that to sink down in you. Jesus said, you have not chosen me, but I have chosen you. You know, Sam here won me to the Lord. I walked down that aisle with him, thank God. That's the reason I wanted him, Paul, to sitting up here. I can never honor him enough. He works with us here in the church as an associate minister. But you know, I often say I found the Lord, but I didn't find the Lord. He wasn't lost. Amen. The Lord found me. Amen. Thank God. Jesus said, you have not chosen me. I have chosen you. Amen. And ordained you. That you should go, that's a commission. And bear fruit, that's a command. And there's a promise that your fruit should remain. Thank God. You have not chosen him, he has chosen you. I want to read a scripture to you over here about your calling. Everybody say, God has chosen me. It says, for you see your calling, brethren, how that not many wise after the flesh, not many mighty, not many noble are called, but God hath chosen. It's not our choice, it's God's. Can I have an amen? Amen.
1: That's all the time we've got for today's presentation. I will have more from Brother Osteen next time. Glad you were listening. It's always a joy to hear from you. And we're glad when you let us know that you are particularly blessed by the preaching of John Osteen.
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5: The Southern Poverty Law Center has now appeared twice at congressional hearings to explain their rationale for funding groups like the KKK and then reporting on this activity. We're going to be talking about this on Faith and Freedom. I'm Matt Staver, founder and chairman of Liberty Counsel. Joining me is Holly Mead.
6: You know, recently we happened to be watching some of that hearing on the TV, Matt, and one of the defendants of the SPLC said, well, yeah, we have the hate, Matt, because we want to identify those groups that are violent and causing violence and terrorism. And you and I just looked at each other because we're on that hate map.
5: I know. We've been on that hate map since 2011.
6: I don't think that's exactly the truth.
5: And Family Research Council has been on the hate map since 2011.
6: And they were the recipient of violence.
5: Consequence of that.
6: Because of that.
5: 1 year later, or less than 1 year later, because of them being on the hate map, 2012, an armed man by the name of Floyd Lee Corkins entered the Family Research Council headquarters in Washington, D.C. in an attempt to carry out a mass shooting. He said that he had chosen FRC because the Southern Poverty Law Center, or SPLC, named the conservative Christian organization on its hate list or hate map.
6: So that's the reality. They're putting Christian conservative organizations on their hate map, and then those have to, you know, increase security, like FRC had this incident. And so that's what's really happening here. But fortunately, some of the truth is coming out about what they're doing behind the scenes.
5: Yeah, so basically what they use is sort of a straw man argument. You create a fictitious argument, you attack that argument that doesn't exist, but you make people think that that argument does exist and that it represents the opponent.
6: Like, give us all this money so that we can stop terrorism and hate and all that.
5: So, yeah. So they started off their hate map when they were an organization that focused on white supremacy groups and that were targeting people of color. And so they created this. But then that kind of went away because a lot of those systems were losing their influence, those organizations, they were losing their influence. So they picked up this LGBTQ agenda, and they saw that as the next big fundraiser event for them. And so what they did was they had these extremist groups like the KKK, white supremacy organizations on their hate map, and then they started to add different organizations that have nothing to do with that, that are peaceful, nonviolent organizations, but they don't agree with them. In other words, if you believe marriage is the union of man and woman, you'll be on the SPLC hate map. If you believe that God created male and female, there's only two sexes, and you don't swallow the LGBTQ agenda hook, line, and sinker, that there's multiple, you know, genders, then you're going to be on the SPLC hate map. No matter how you present it, you're going to be on the hate map. They're going to put you there. So they have, on the one hand, these violent organizations, and then right there, they also have nonviolent organizations like Family Research Council, Liberty Council, Alliance Defending Freedom, Concerned Women for America. Organizations like ADF and Liberty Council, we argue before the United States Supreme Court. We've had cases at the United States Supreme Court. Very legitimate organizations that are effectively winning in the courts have nothing to do with these violent groups. By the way, they don't have all the violent groups listed on the hate map. You're not going to find Antifa. You're not going to find some of these other ideological organizations that they agree with. They won't put them on the hate map. They've been challenged about that. But what happened here is, and what resulted in these congressional hearings, is a jury, federal grand jury in Alabama, returned an 11-count indictment against the SPLC.
6: And that's where SPLC is based, right, in Alabama?
5: Yeah, in Alabama. And they returned an indictment against them because the SPLC was paying informants of extremist groups between $3 and $4 million to engage in various kinds of activity, and they created fake bank accounts. So they created these fake, and the employees of the SPLC created the fake bank accounts. Their names are on these fake bank accounts. They created bank accounts under certain names that have nothing to do with SPLC, and they don't exist. They're not employment. They're not employing anybody. They don't exist. They just are a fictitious name for a bank account. And these employees said that they were the sole proprietor of that fictitious name.
6: So obviously they have something to hide.
5: Yeah, and so SPLC then funnels money into these different bank accounts. And then from those bank accounts, they're paying informants and people who are actually, they're leaders of groups like the KKK or the Aryan Nation or the American Front, all white extremist organizations. They're paying people that are actually part of these groups to help fund their organization. One of the individuals they paid is an individual who helped to organize events in Charlottesville, Virginia, and also bus people to Charlottesville. And that was a white supremacy gathering that resulted in the murder of some people that went there. The SPLC was part of funding that, part of helping to underwrite it. And then once it happened, they blamed Donald Trump and other people during Donald Trump's first term. But then they turned around, went to donors where they had actually taken some of their funds to fund the white supremacy. And they went back to the donors and said, we need more money to stop these extremist groups. So they're funding extremism. And then they ask their donors to give them money so they can oppose extremism. They're getting it on both sides.
6: They've also found they were using money to purchase materials for cross burnings, purchase materials to make Ku Klux Klan robes and hoods, create racist paraphernalia that extremist groups sold at rallies, extremist literature. I mean, this sounds like something back from the 60s they're doing.
5: Yeah, it's very it's unbelievable.
6: It's awful.
5: So if you look at the SPLC's reported revenue increase, this is what happened. And this is part of the Charlottesville situation and some of their sleight of hand. They had $38.7 million in 2010. By 2023, it was $129+ million, which was an increase of approximately 233%. Mm. So how did they do that? They went out and they funded fictitious companies, including fake technology companies, photography businesses, and booksellers. They used these fictitious companies that they were funding to then turn around and fund these white extremist organizations and providing, you know, like you said, all of this material to them, organization and staffing and other kinds of things that they were using the money for.
6: But these fictitious companies were never incorporated. They didn't have employees. They conducted no legitimate business. That kind of says something right there.
5: Well, and that's what ultimately resulted in this coming to light.
6: Yeah.
5: The banks began seeing these companies. They're small, little, tiny companies. They're not going to be found anywhere on a website. They don't have any employees. But they get this money, and they're getting it from the Southern Poverty Law Center. And then they're turning around and spending this money, and they're spending it to these different groups. So the banks got suspicious, and they did an investigation. What's going on with these accounts? They look suspicious. They're operating in a suspicious way. So then the chairman of the board of SPLC and the then president of the SPLC sent a letter to the banks admitting that these were SPLC accounts. So there's no speculation over this. Admitted that they were SPLC accounts, and they wanted them to shut down the accounts. So in other words, they started to get investigated. They told them, hey, yeah, that's us. Shut it down. And then that information was learned by the Department of Justice, and that information was presented to a grand jury. It's quite damning, frankly. It's amazing how some of the people that are supporters of the SPLC, some of the Democrats, they want to ignore the reality of what was happening here. The SPLC used these documents. They used this information. They did all kinds of things to create this fictitious idea of these groups that they were helping to fund, and then they raised money off of it. This 11-count indictment is just the beginning. It's just the tip of the iceberg. We have a case against the SPLC right now. I encourage you to pray for our case and our team. For more information, go to Liberty Counsel's website, lc.org.
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1: I hated school, except for 2 days that I remember. Once in elementary school, we took a field trip to a radio station in Pampa. Then in the ninth grade, we took a field trip to a radio station in La Mesa. I don't recall other days that I enjoyed going to school. One day, something happened. I was working for a few days, helping with inventory at the end of the year of 1969. The owner of the Christian bookstore asked if I might be interested in becoming a DJ at the only Christian radio station in the Amarillo area, which was in Canyon. They were in need of a replacement for the DJ of the morning program. Obviously, they were pretty hard up because I got the job. I believe the pay was $1.60 an hour. That didn't matter. Something was ignited in me with that job, though I got fired 7 months after getting hired. Eventually, I ended up getting a radio program in Shamrock, the nearest place to the church in Wheeler where I had become pastor. After 9 years of hosting that radio program, we started our own station in Wheeler. 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Interestingly, the station in Shamrock went off the air during that week following my last program and before we went on the air with our station. I didn't miss a Saturday of programming, but my last Saturday on that station in Shamrock was the last Saturday ever for that Shamrock station. On the 30th day of this month, we will celebrate the 40th anniversary of that Wheeler station, KPDR. It became a network, now broadcasting on 8 radio stations and 6 booster stations, actually called translators, in the top of Texas, Oklahoma, and New Mexico. I would like to invite you to the Big Celebration Rally from 6 p.m. until 8 p.m. with fellowship, meet and greet occurring at 5 p.m. to 6 p.m. on August 30th. Come to what we are calling the Big 40-55 Celebration, because we will be celebrating our 40th anniversary of this radio network and the 55th anniversary of Diana's and my marriage. Be there to represent your town. It will be at Accelerate Church in Amarillo at 4400 South Crockett Street. Even if you have to come a long way to get there, the difference is worth the distance. We will sing some congregational old-time gospel songs like we used to sing way back in the 50s and 60s. We'll share some amazing testimonies of how Kingdom Keys Radio changed lives. I'll be looking for you on August 30th at the Big 40-55 celebration of Kingdom Keys Network.
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0: Welcome to More Life Now, the radio outreach dedicated to helping you receive more of the abundant life God has given us. Today, Keith Moore is teaching from the Word of God, a message from the series, Laws of Increase 2. Stay tuned, because at the end of this broadcast, we'll be giving you information on how you can receive a free copy of today's teaching. And now, Brother Moore.
1: Psalm 115, and then also Mark 9, the ninth chapter. Thank you, Lord. Good things are happening.
2: Yes.
1: Amen. Good things are happening. I'm so excited about, because I know a lot of people have been really stretching and sowing for where they are, like us, we are. We have been. Amen. You look at some things and say, boy, you ought not do that. But if the Lord says do it, then you do it. Amen. And He's never failed us. He's always come through. You sow big, you reap big. Just a fact. And like I said, I had it in my heart that we should meditate on the Word of God concerning increase. And I'm not doing this so we can make big pulls for offerings. If you've been around any time, you know that's not my style. We're not going to do that. Amen. This is for you. And this is for us all. Amen. Amen. I want to see everybody come up Amen. To a higher place. Yes. We talked this morning about being able to minister to others. Yes. I want to see you with a house with a bunch of guest rooms that you can entertain with. Nice new cars you can take people out to lunch with. Plenty of money to pay for it. Amen. Amen. If you need to fly around and go somewhere and do something for people and have the. Remember, we talked a few weeks ago about believing God for a store of time and a store of money. Amen. To have the resources to do what He wants us to do when He wants us to do it. In Psalm 115 and verse 12. Psalm 115, 12. The Lord has been mindful of us. He will bless us. That's a good scripture right there. Yeah. He will bless the house of Israel. He will bless the house of Aaron. He will bless them that fear the Lord, both small and great. The Lord shall increase you more and more. You and all you young'uns. Somebody say, that's for me. That's mine. Glory to God. Verse 15, you are blessed of the Lord, which made heaven and earth. The heaven, even the heavens, are the Lord's, but the earth He's given to us.
2: Amen. Thank you, Lord. Thank you, Lord.
1: This planet is ours. And all the gold in it, and all the silver in it, and all the platinum in it, and all the chemicals, and all the resources, all the minerals, it's ours. And it's not for the devil and his bunch. God made it. You say, well, it's God's. Yeah, I know it, but He gave it to us.
2: Amen.
1: It's not like He's running short. He's got a whole universe that they tell us is still expanding.
2: That's right.
1: He gave us this little planet and said, y'all have fun. It's yours.
2: Thank you.
1: Amen.
2: Amen.
1: Read verse 14 again. Read it out loud with me. The Lord shall increase you more and more, you and your children. Now put me in there. The Lord shall increase me more and more, me and my children. Glory. Thou shalt decree a thing, and it shall be established to you. Now turn over to Mark. The ninth chapter. You know, I don't believe in trying to work people up. I don't believe in trying to stir people up emotionally or trying to work them up into any kind of a frenzy. I believe in letting the word build up in your spirit until you just get happy almost in spite of yourself. Amen. And it's not just an emotional fluff, but it's substance. And it stays with you. Amen. And so that's why, you know, I won't necessarily always try to work you up at a particular time. I'm not ever going to try to work you up. We're going to talk about things that are true and real until the reality of it builds in our spirit. And then if we want to shout, we'll shout.
2: Amen.
1: Hey, we want to run, we'll run. But when you get through running or shouting or jumping, it's still true.
2: That's right.
1: And it's still real.
2: Amen.
1: Amen. Tomorrow and the next day. And the next. Now, one of the first things we're going to deal with here is faith for increase. And one of the first questions that you have to answer, and don't be in a hurry to run over this question and run by it, is this: is it God's will for me to prosper?
3: Yeah.
1: Amen. This is the foundation of everything that you'll think about or do in this whole area. If there's the least bit of gray area in your thinking, if there's the least bit of questioning or wondering about the answer to that question, then your whole faith for this area will be undermined. And your vision will be damaged and even destroyed.
3: Yes.
1: You got to know that you know.
2: Yes.
1: That you know that you know. Beyond any question or shadow of doubt, that it is my Father's will for me to prosper here and now,
3: yes,
1: including materially,
3: yes,
1: and financially.
3: Yes.
1: Amen?
3: Amen?
1: He wants me rich.
3: Yes.
4: Hallelujah.
1: Now, I know from experience, a lot of people don't believe that. There are just masses of Christians who don't believe that. And there are a lot of Christians who'll actually get mad when you talk about it.
3: Hmm?
1: They wouldn't like what I've said so far.
3: That's right.
1: But that's just tough. They're missing out.
3: Yes.
1: Because it is God's will.
3: Amen.
1: It's God's will for us to be saved.
3: Yes.
1: All of us. Is everybody saved? No. But it's still His will.
3: Yes.
1: It's God's will for us to be healed. All of us? Yeah. Is everybody healed? No. But it's still His will.
3: Amen.
1: Amen. It's God's will for all of us to be rich.
3: Amen.
1: Is everybody rich? No. But it's still His will.
3: That's right.
2: Amen.
4: Hallelujah.
1: Now, I didn't say that everybody's supposed to be a multi-billionaire, but everybody's supposed to be rich.
3: Yes.
2: Yes.
1: Amen. What is that? What is rich? Having too much.
3: Right.
1: For everything you need to do and everything you want to do, that you got all you need to do it first rate and more besides.
3: Yes.
1: Amen.
2: Amen.
1: Surplus.
3: Yes.
1: Abundance.
2: Abundance.
1: Too much.
3: Too much.
1: Yes. Amen.
2: Amen.
1: Is it God's will?
3: Yes.
1: For you to have too much?
3: Yes.
1: It is. It is. But I'm telling you, the church has been preached something different for so long that we have to take the word and just inundate our thinking with it to wash this unscriptural tradition away. Because I'm telling you, you know, I've been in this for some years now, and still, just every now and then, here's a vestige of something from years ago that's there. It's not right. It's that old poverty mentality. It's that old narrow lack thinking.
2: Yes.
1: Poor mouth talk.
3: Yes.
1: Hmm?
2: Yep.
1: And you think, oh, that ain't right. That's not right. Quit that.
3: Yeah.
1: I repent. I'm not going to say that again. This is what I believe.
3: Amen.
1: And this is what I say.
3: Yes.
1: Hmm?
2: You,
1: and you have to work on you. And you have to stay on you. And your faith comes by hearing. And the more you say it, the more you hear it until you get convinced.
2: Amen.
1: Amen.
3: Amen.
1: It'd help you just walk around all day tomorrow and say, He's increasing me.
3: Yes.
1: More and more.
3: Yes.
1: Me and my children. He's increasing me.
3: Yes.
1: More and more. You might be at the job and just shorten it down to more and more. More and more. You know what you're talking about. More and more. What's happening? God's increasing me. More and more. Me and all my children. Can you say amen?
5: Amen.
1: Now in Mark the 9th chapter, this is the story of the man that had the lunatic son, and he brought him to Jesus' disciples, and apparently they tried to do something to get him set free, but were not successful. Do you understand that other folks' failure does not reveal the will of God?
2: That's right.
5: Amen.
1: Hmm?
2: Yes.
1: Well, we prayed and claimed that, and it didn't work. That doesn't prove it wasn't God's will.
2: That's right.
1: But we prayed for them to be healed, and they died. That doesn't prove that it wasn't God's will for them to be healed.
2: Amen.
1: Right?
2: That's right.
1: No, any more than you prayed the prayer of salvation with somebody, and they didn't mean it from their heart, or didn't hook some way or another, didn't commit, and didn't get saved. It's still God's will for them to be saved.
2: That's right.
1: They just didn't receive. Didn't commit. And they failed to get him set free. In verse 22, they brought him to Jesus, and they said, "If you can do anything, have compassion on us and help us." He pretty much just threw it all in Jesus' lap, didn't he?
2: Yeah.
1: Lord, it's up to you. If you can do something, please help me. What's the next verse say? Jesus looked at him and said,
2: "If thou canst believe."
1: Actually, if you read other translations and look up the phrases, it's a play on the word, "if you can." You could read it like this, and it'd probably be even more accurate. If you can, believe. All things are possible to him that believes. Because, see, he asked him, "If you can do anything." And the Lord said, "If I can do anything."
6: Yeah.
1: If I can. Well, Lord, if you can get me out of this debt, please do something about it. Well, is it just up to him?
2: No.
1: Is it just up to him how broke you are or how much you have?
2: No.
1: Has God ordained that most people be at the poverty level in the world?
2: No.
1: A few people be middle class, and in a micro few be wealthy?
2: No.
1: Has God just ordained that in his plan?
2: No.
1: No. No. Do we have something to do with it?
2: Yes.
1: Does our believing and our obedience and our walk with God have something to do with it?
5: Yes.
1: What did he say? If you can, believe.
2: Yes.
1: All things are possible to him that believes.
5: Amen.
0: And that concludes today's message by Brother Keith Moore. 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
1: Kenneth Hagin is next. I'm going to bring you a portion of a teaching series on how you can be led by the Spirit of God. As children of God, we do not have to waste time in life going down blind alleys that lead to dead ends. We can deal wisely in all of the affairs of life and learn how to follow the leading of the Holy Spirit. We're going to share with you a portion of a two-volume series of teachings on this subject that are available for you to purchase from us. I'll give you the contact information after we hear a portion of the teaching from Brother Hagin now on how you can be led by the Spirit of God.
2: Now, if you have your Bibles with you today, open them, please, to the 8th chapter of the book of Romans and the 20th chapter of the book of Proverbs. Find those two openings, if you will, please. Romans chapter 8 and Proverbs chapter 20. We'll be using more scriptures as we go along, but these two for our text. In fact, these two portions of scripture will be our text for the series of lessons, or this particular series that we'll be teaching on how to be led by the Spirit. First of all, in the book of Romans, the 8th chapter, we'll read two verses, verses 14 and then verse 16. Verse 14 reads, "For as many as are led by the Spirit of God, they are the sons of God." Then the 16th verse said, "For the Spirit itself," or himself, "beareth witness with our spirit that we are the children of God." Then turning to Proverbs chapter 20, verse 27, "The spirit of man is the candle of the Lord, searching all the inward parts of the belly." Reading the King James translation, "The spirit of man is the candle of the Lord." Another translation reads, "The spirit of man is the lamp of the Lord." The lamp of the Lord. I suppose if you'd put that into modern speech, we could take one of our light bulbs and say the spirit of man is the light bulb of the Lord. In other words, what he's saying, that means that God will enlighten us and that God will guide us through our spirits. "For the spirit of man is the candle of the Lord." They had candles in those days, you know. "The spirit of the Lord, the spirit of man is the lamp of the Lord." Or using modern vernacular, I suppose if we'd been writing nowadays, we'd have said the light bulb. "The spirit of man is the light bulb." The light, you see, that he uses to guide us. Let me say it again. That means that God will enlighten us and that he will guide us through our spirits. However, many times we seek guidance every other way except the way that God said that it's going to come. Well, I've always found out that you do a whole lot better if you'll just side in with God and get in line with his program instead of trying to get God to get in line with your program. Or to do it the way you want to do it. You see, a lot of times we judge how God's leading us by our physical senses. What our physical senses tell us. But nowhere does God say that he will guide us through our physical bodies. Or through our physical senses. Nowhere. Too often we look at things from a mental standpoint. But God, nowhere in the Bible does he declare that he'll guide us through our mentality or through our minds. God said that it's the spirit of man that's the candle of the Lord, which means that he will guide us through our spirits, or he will guide you through your spirit. Now, man is a spirit. He has a soul, and he lives in a physical body. He is a spirit being because he's made in the likeness of God. And Jesus, you remember, talking to the woman at the well of Samaria in the 4th chapter of John's Gospel, said that God is a spirit. And so if we are made in the likeness of God and God is a spirit, then of course man must of necessity be a spirit. When the physical body of man is dead and in the grave, the spirit lives on. That part of man is eternal because spirits can never die. And man is spirit, soul, and body. Praise God. Now you see, before we can understand how that God does lead us and guide us through our spirits, we have to understand the nature of man. And we have to understand this fact that man is a spirit, that he has a soul, and that he lives in a body. And as I said, when the physical part of our being is dead and put into the grave, the man still lives. Paul is speaking of physical death in Philippians, the 1st chapter. Notice what he said in the 23rd verse. For I am in a strait betwixt two, having a desire to depart and to be with Christ, which is far better. Now, to show you that he was talking about physical death, he went on to say in the 24th verse, nevertheless, to abide in the flesh is more needful for you. Now, notice that Paul is talking about physical death. He said, I am in a strait betwixt two, having a desire to depart and to be with Christ. Now, who's going to depart? I am. I'm going to be with Christ. Which, he said, is far better. Nevertheless, to abide in the flesh. That means, abide means to live. Nevertheless, to live in the body. The flesh is the body. You could put it this way. Nevertheless, to live in the body. See, he's going to live whether he's in the body or out of the body. He's still going to live. Nevertheless, to abide or live in the flesh or in the body is more needful for you. If he's here living in the flesh, living in the body, then of course he could teach the church at Philippi and could minister to them, could be a blessing. It would be more needful for them that he continued to live in the flesh. But he'd be far better, he said. Even if he'd said it's better, that'd have been good. But he said, which to depart and be with Christ, which is far better, as far as he's concerned. Now you see, he was actually saying, I'm going to depart. I'm going to be with Christ. Now who was he talking about when he said, I'm going to depart. I'm going to be with Christ. Well, he wasn't talking about his body. For his body wasn't going to depart. Thank God we will have a new body one of these days. Glory to God. And that'll be a great day. But Paul here is talking about the inward man, or the spirit man that lives inside this body, when he said, I'm going to depart, I'm going to be with Christ. You'll notice in 2 Corinthians, the 4th chapter and the 16th verse, writing to the church at Corinth. Now notice, we just quoted what he said to the church, just read what he said to the church at Philippi. Notice that he preaches the same truth, teaches the same facts to each one of the churches. He may use different words, but he is teaching the same blessed truth to the church at Corinth. In 2 Corinthians 4:16, he said, "But though our outward man perisheth," or as the margin said, "is decaying, yet the inward man is renewed day by day." Now here again, he's talking about the outward man, which is the flesh, the body, which is decaying, which is growing older. But he's also talking about the inward man, which is a spirit man that's not growing any older, that'll never be any older, that's being renewed day by day. Glory to God. Isn't that right? There is an outward man, there is an inward man. The outward man is not the real you. The outward man is only the house that you live in. The inward man is the real you. What is our spirits? Paul, you know, in 1 Thessalonians 5:23, praying for the church at Thessalonica, said, "I pray God your whole spirit and soul and body be preserved blameless unto the coming of the Son of Man." But now, what is our spirit? You see, the text said that, my text that I took to begin with said that, "For as many as are led by the Spirit of God, they are the sons of God." And then the 16th verse gives us a little insight how the Spirit of God leads us, because the 16th verse said, "But the Spirit itself," or himself, "beareth witness with our spirits that we are the sons of God, children of God." Then the other text in Proverbs said, "For as many as are," it said, "the spirit of man is the candle of the Lord." The spirit of man. So here we see that he talks about the Spirit of God, and he talks about the spirit of man. The Spirit of God bearing witness with the spirit of man. And that the spirit of man is the candle of the Lord. Before we can understand how God will guide us through our spirits, because according to the scriptures that we read, that's the way he guides us, then we must find out what our spirit is. That part of man that is spirit. Because as we quoted the verse from Thessalonians, he speaks about spirit, soul, and body. Now bear in mind that he did not say there in Romans that the Spirit of God bears witness with our bodies that we're the sons of God. He did not say the Spirit of God bears witness with our souls or our minds that we're the children of God. He said the Spirit of God bears witness with our spirits. He said the spirit of man is the candle of the Lord. He didn't say the body of man is the candle of the Lord. He didn't say the soul of man, the intellect of man, the mind of man is the candle of the Lord. He didn't say that. He said the spirit of man.
1: We've been listening for the last several minutes to a portion of a teaching series on how you can be led by the Spirit of God by Brother Hagin. This is an outstanding teaching series. So if you're interested in what you just heard and would like to purchase the whole series of how you can be led by the Spirit, send $45 to us. 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
3: Hi, this is Billy Nickel with Amarillo's First Family Church next to Jorge's Restaurant. Do names like Richard Johnson, William Wheeler, Levi Morton, and Charles Fairbanks speak to you of greatness? They were great in their day, all prestigious vice presidents of the United States, yet hardly recognized by most in America now. The Bible teaches that true greatness is not because of talent, beauty, money, or power, but humility, faithfulness, and servitude. Make yourself unforgettable to God by living the life that really matters.
4: 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I bought it that way.

0: 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We're Johnny and Lori Thomason, and we're going to be with you for these next several minutes, going over some things to help you and your spouse to have a glorious marriage.
1: Hey, that's right. 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And if you're on the YouTube page, it's Johnny Thomason YouTube. Be sure to like, share, and subscribe. Become a subscriber. And if you watched last week's video, you're going to notice we're doing another video. So it's going to be like a week apart, but we're wearing the same clothes because we're going to record a program back to back. Because last week, Lori, I feel like we got started talking about communication, talking about the Word of God and how we communicate out of 1 Peter chapter 1, verse 22, 23, and 24. Mm-hmm. And I just don't think we put enough time in that yet. So that's, I said, and you said, let's just record another one and we'll just go ahead and do it, because I feel like communication is a key to a glorious marriage. You do too.
0: Yeah.
1: You and I have been trained. We've been studied. I mean, we go to seminars. We get statistics. We know so much about what and what causes a divorce. Mm-hmm. And all of that stuff they say is, yes, it's probably right, the excuses. But what we never hear are a breakdown of communication or a poor communication being the cause of a divorce.
0: And
1: I both know that ultimately that's it.
0: Yeah.
1: Ultimately.
0: Yeah.
1: You're not communicating.
0: Nobody ever says, oh, we were great communicators, but we're just throwing in the towel.
1: Yeah. Usually about money. It's usually about somebody cheated on somebody. It's usually about when you're 20 plus years in marriage, 25, 30 plus years in marriage, you've worked your career, you've trained your children, you look at each other one day and I don't even know who you are.
0: Yeah.
1: Y'all just put up with each other for 25 or 30 years and never really had an intimate, wonderful, glorious marriage. And that's why we do what we do to minister to people, to minister on the program, to put the videos out, to help people to become intimate with one another. Because look, God created man and he has a need for a helpmeet. Mm-hmm. And a woman, God put in her, what is that? That little girl that wants to be married with a fairy tale wedding and the knight in shining armor type deal, right? Even older women still have that desire. God puts that in them to have that romance, to have that. And you can have it as long as we're doing it God's way, by his word. And that's what we were talking about. And we were talking about the Word of God last week and the wisdom of God. And we talked about how Peter, 1 Peter, the Holy Spirit flowed in and through him, and he wrote these words down for us about, you know, sincere love. And it's talking about the incorruptible seed that we have when we're born again.
0: Mm-hmm.
1: But the word of the Lord will endure forever. The word of the Lord will endure forever.
0: Well, and, you know, in communication is the one of the most important foundations. You know, of course, having your marriage be have that foundation on the rock, on the word,
1: the
0: on
1: word
0: the
1: of
0: Lord.
1: God. Amen.
0: You know, building your marriage upon his foundation is the most important thing. But another tool or a stepping stone, I guess you could say, building on that is communication. And just like if you were building a home,

0: daily
1: and
0: look at the progress. And honestly, for weeks, and I'm going to say close to months, we didn't see a lot of what we would call progress, because it just looked like they moved this pile of dirt from this side of the lot to the other side of the lot.
1: Correct. Yeah.
0: And then they would move it to this side of the lot. And then, you know, so for what, as I recall, and this was close to 39 years ago, but what I recall in my mind was we didn't see what our eyes saw as a lot of progress.
1: Correct.
0: For a long time. And it was just like, you know, you were excited because you were going to work in this building. Mm-hmm. This was going to be your new place of employment. Mm-hmm. So we were like, yeah, let's get it built. Yeah, throw up a wall. Or pour a foundation. Come on, you know.
1: Yeah, right.
0: And we didn't see that.
1: For a long time.
0: And that was, for us, that was frustrating for us.
1: Mm-hmm.
0: You know, and it wasn't our building. We weren't the ones responsible for any part of it. But it was frustrating. And you think about, you know, the roads, you know, the highways, when they're doing a project and it's like they move and they move and they you know, but nothing happens. And it's like, come on,
1: mm-hmm.
0: you know, I just want to see something. I want to see some improvement. But there's a method to what they were doing, and it has to be done that way.
1: It has to be.
0: If they had just went out there, scraped the lot, threw down a solid slab without leveling, without making sure that it was stabilized.
1: Right. Yeah.
0: Maybe not the first year or whatever, you know, when those walls go up and that building's in place, you might not see any effect of that. But down the road, you're going to see the effect.
1: Yeah.
0: And it's like if you're building a house, you're going to see cracks. You're going to see doors that stick or won't shut all the way, or windows that won't go up.
1: Though, because of the weight of the walls and the weight of the building, and then you feel stuff in there, you may start cracking
0: The first time it rains.
1: A lot of ways.
0: So
1: you have short-term effects and long-term effects if you don't have a solid foundation.
0: That's right.
1: And I believe in the beginning we said a few of those effects from not having a good solid foundation. What would be? Lack of communication.
0: Yeah.
1: Somebody cheats on somebody.
0: Yeah.
1: Somebody gets their feelings hurt and this and that. And then somebody don't talk about how to manage money. They don't train up.
0: You don't understand.
1: You don't get it.
0: You don't. You're not. You may be talking.
1: Yeah.
0: You know. So that was one of the things that that I remember Johnny said a long time ago. Been a long time ago. But he said, "I'm great. I'm a great communicator. I'm great at talking," but talking is not the same as communicating.
1: Correct.
0: Because to be communicated to, you know, one of the definitions of communication is the imparting or interchange of thoughts, opinions, or information by speech, writing, or signs.
1: Mm-hmm.
0: And it's also something that is imparted, interchanged, or transmitted.
1: Correct.
0: So if something is not being properly communicated, it didn't get imparted.
1: Right.
0: It didn't get interchanged, you know.
1: Right.
0: So,
1: because to have a conversation, there has to be two people. One that's communicating and the other one that's being communicated
0: to.
1: And that's the key. And that's where my eyes were open. That's when I received the revelation. It's like, dude, you just talk all the time, but you don't ever listen. Right?
0: Or am I understanding what you're saying? Because a lot of times in our head, in my mind, I know what I'm saying.
1: Right.
0: I know what I mean.
1: Mm-hmm.
0: But am I communicating it? Am I saying it in such a way that you, Johnny, understand what I'm laying down? You know, are you picking it up?
1: Mm-hmm.
0: Because if not, then I'm just talking. I'm not communicating.
1: Right, you're just talking.
0: I'm just talking.
1: Yeah.
0: If you
1: it's
0: don't
1: like
0: understand.
1: A lot of times it's like, I told you. Yeah. I told you. Mm-hmm. I told you. And you're looking like, you didn't tell me.
0: Mm-hmm.
1: So what happens is, after you've been together for so many years, like we have been, 39 years, going on 40, check this out. We are saying the same thing, but we're just saying it differently.
0: Yeah.
1: And that's what we had to understand, and that's where we get to.
0: A lot of times, that's
1: and sometimes
0: the fact.
1: We do get a little bit frustrated with one another in that aspect.

0: Because you'll say, and I think here just the other day something come up and you said, well, we're just saying the same thing. And I'm like, you know what? You're right. So when you said that, I wasn't mad anymore. It's like it all just disappeared. Like, she's right.
1: Yeah.
0: But
1: and yeah. That's it. You know, sometimes we want to be right.
0: Yeah.
1: But, you know, it's kind of like the Dr. Phil saying, do you want to be right or do you want to be happy?
0: True.
1: So,
0: yeah.
1: It's, you know, as long as we're saying the same thing, as long as we get on the same page and we understand that what we're saying is in fact whatever, and you know, sometimes it's not a big deal what we're talking about, but sometimes it is.
0: If you don't take care of it when it's little, sometimes, yeah, like you said, it can fester.
1: Yeah.
0: And you know, sometimes when we hear of people needing help in their marriage, and we're talking to them and we're finding out, they'll say something real kind of like, that's why you're mad, or mm-hmm, that's why you're wanting to get a divorce. And it's really never that. That was just the camel that broke the straw's back, because it festers.
1: The straw that broke the camel's back.
0: What did I say? Well, they understand what I said.
1: You said it right reverse.
0: Hell, anyway.
1: You've got to understand
0: right,
1: that.
0: You've got to understand that. Yeah. So a lot of times when we go to digging, we find out that it goes all the way back to...
1: It could be years worth of...
0: Built-up frustration, built-up. I've put up with it long enough. And you know, with the way the world is today, they're trying to teach, and they've been doing it since the 70s, women's independence.
1: Mm-hmm.
0: Women are more, mm-hmm, are stronger without men. Mm-hmm. They have a mind of their own.
1: They don't need a man.
0: They don't need a man.
1: Yeah. Yeah.
0: And that's just far from the truth, because God created a helpmeet. And like I pointed out earlier, little girls turn into women. They desire to have that knight in shining armor, so to speak. They want to be married.
1: Yeah.
0: That is a desire of wanting to be married. And so those that say that stuff, that those that come up with that stuff, that's from the devil. That's from a woman that's been hurt,
1: mm-hmm,
0: that's never reconciled.
1: Yeah, that's bitter.
0: That's bitter, mm-hmm, that's been hurt. I mean, we can trace this stuff back. You and I have been doing this for a lot of years,
1: yeah,
0: and we can trace this stuff back. So if you're a woman and you've been hurt and you're a man hater, then repent. Because it's not doing anything to the person that hurts you.
1: Well, you have to forgive. That's what I'm saying. Yeah.
0: You need to be happy. You need to be filled with the Holy Spirit. Get it behind you. Get it under the blood of Jesus.
1: Mm-hmm.
0: And I mean, even for men, get rid of that bitterness. Get rid of that man hate or that woman hate, whatever the case is.
1: Yeah.
0: And that's the love that we're instructed to. And it's in last week, 1 Peter chapter 1 verse 22, and then I was hitting Ephesians chapter 5 about be imitators of God as dear children in verse 2, and walk in love as Christ also loved us, forgiving himself for us. So there's just a lot of stuff in here about love, and then like you pointed out, you got to know which love they're talking about, because there's five or six different definitions.
1: Yeah.
0: There's five primary. Let's say that. There's five primary definitions of love, and then it gets broken down more and more even in that.
1: Yeah.
0: But a good communicator is one that gets the point out there, but you, in order for it to work, there's got to be that listener,
1: mm-hmm,
0: that's truly taking it in, that wants to hear and wants to understand what the communicator's saying, because the communicator basically just wants to be heard.
1: Yeah.
0: And so we all have these
1: and understood.
0: That's it.
1: You know,
0: you
1: want to
0: be heard and understood. That's the key. Heard and understood.
1: Yeah.
0: Amen.
1: But as a listener, I think one of the I think last time I said, you know, that you paraphrase back what you've heard in little bite-sized pieces. But one of the most important things of a listener, one of the most important roles, is to really listen and not be planning on what you're going to say when it's your turn to talk, you know, or... I jokingly say, when he comes up for air, this is what I'm going to say, you know, and I'm not even paying attention to what you're saying, because I'm waiting on that pause for me to jump in. So
0: we both have things to do, but communication is the key. But right now you and I got to go
1: throw another log on the fire.
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3: It's time again for Bible reading and commentary. We're reading right now in the book of 2 Kings. We read in the fourth chapter of 2 Kings down through verse 17. We've been reading about Elisha. Elisha passed to a place called Shunem where there was a great woman. This woman talked it over with her husband and they decided to build a little chamber, an extra room on their house for Elisha to come to in order to rest and refresh himself. Elisha asked what should be done for the lady. When he asked her, she said, "I dwell among mine own people." In other words, she wasn't doing it for any reward. She was doing it because of the respect, kindness, and love for the ministry and for this man of God that she had. So he asked his servant what could be done, if he had a suggestion. And Gehazi said she has no child and her husband is old. So Elisha called her to him again and prophesied to her that she would have a son. She said, "Don't lie to me, my Lord, thou man of God." And she did conceive and bear a son when Elisha said that it would happen. That's a little review of verses 8 to 17. Now we're ready to resume the reading for today at verse 18. "And when the child was grown, it fell on a day that he went out to his father to the reapers." Note, we don't know how old this child was at this time, but he probably was not full grown. He was merely a growing boy, not yet old enough to get involved in the work in the field with the men, for he was only going out to his father and reapers in the field when he experienced the sunstroke. Verse 19, "And he said unto his father, My head, my head. And he said to a lad, Carry him to his mother. And when he had taken him and brought him to his mother, he sat on her knees till noon and then died." Note, there are limits to a mother's power to help. We hear talk sometimes of a mother's love, and a mother's love is a great love, but there are limits to what a mother can do. Verse 21, "And she went up and laid him on the bed of the man of God and shut the door upon him and went out." Note, this woman is a great example of how faith behaves. She put him in the place where the anointing would be, on the bed of the man of God, and shut the door upon him. You've got to shut the door to the outside influences sometimes when you need an answer from God. Note what happened next. Verse 22, "And she called unto her husband and said, Send me, I pray thee, one of the young men and one of the asses, that I may run to the man of God and come again. And he said, Wherefore wilt thou go to him today? It is neither new moon nor Sabbath. And she said, It shall be well." Note again this woman's faith. She was so sure of the life-restoring prayers of the great prophet that she didn't even feel it necessary to explain to her husband what had happened. Why should she grieve him when the child would soon be given back to them? She dared to say, "It shall be well." Note, sometimes when you teach on the subject of faith and believing God today, people get the wrong idea. Some people think you're teaching that you never have any problems, and that's not what's being taught at all. In life, we sometimes confront some big mountains, some gigantic problems. Faith is what will bring us the victory in those times. But you have to build your faith up strong before those problems come. It's easy to read a story like this and say, that's an example of faith. That's what we all should do. And then when a difficulty arises in your situation, it is much easier to forget the story and to react in a way that is not what faith would do. Sometimes we read the stories that are put here for our admonition and example, and then we don't train ourselves and prepare ourselves to follow the same procedures. Let me tell you this. Listen very closely to this. If you want to experience miracles like people in the Bible did, do what they did to get those miracles, and you will get them too. God is no respecter of persons. He always honors His word, and He always honors faith. So she said, after shutting the door on the problem, it shall be well. Note, she didn't ignore the problem. Faith is not ignoring the problem. Faith is doing the right thing about the problem. Faith is when you believe and take God's word as a higher truth over against the problem. There are two kinds of truth. There's the truth of our circumstances, and then there's the truth of God's word. Sometimes those two truths contradict. There's a higher level of truth, and that is the word of God. Faith is when we take sides with it instead of with what the circumstances are suggesting to us. The circumstances here would suggest that it's all hopeless, it's all over now, forget it, don't bother the man of God, just bury the boy and go on with life as best as you can. But faith took sides with a truth that was a higher truth than the circumstances. Verse 24, then she saddled an ass and said to her servant, drive and go forward. Slack not thy riding for me, except I bid thee. Note, she didn't waste any time in fighting the fight of faith. It wasn't time to entertain guests. It wasn't time to visit with neighbors. It's time to focus all of your attention on God's word and the anointing of the Holy Ghost to get the answer through that is needed. Verse 25. So she went and came unto the man of God to Mount Carmel. And it came to pass, when the man of God saw her afar off, that he said to Gehazi his servant, behold, yonder is that Shunammite. Run now, I pray thee, to meet her, and say unto her, is it well with thee? Is it well with thy husband? Is it well with the child? And she answered, it is well. Note, there are so many things for us to consider about this story which will help you and me today. This is one of the most marvelous examples in your Bible of what faith does and how faith talks. This woman went to God with her problem. So many times we're ready to turn everywhere else before we turn to God, and then we say, well, there's nothing left to do now but pray. If that's the approach you take, it's no wonder that you are overwhelmed by the problems of life rather than seeing God's intervening hand. The first place that we should go is to God. Notice the way the woman talked. She didn't come to Elisha with a whine in her voice, as people often do when they're more or less grasping for something rather than really standing in faith. When he asked her the question, "Is it well with thee? Is it well with thy husband? Is it well with the child?" she didn't say, oh no, it's not, it's terrible. She said, "It is well." My friend, there is a talk that goes with faith. There's a talk that goes with faith. So many people are against the teaching of a positive confession of faith, though the Bible teaches us to have and hold fast to a confession of faith. Here is an example for us. This is not something she psyched herself up for. It was in her heart already. If you'll put the Word of God into your inner man, if you'll build the Word of God into your heart, as Jesus said, if you abide in me and my words abide in you, that's when you can ask what you will and it shall be done for you. It just automatically overflows from the heart when it's in the heart. Her answer was not something that she studied about and she made up her mind she was going to be sure and not make a negative confession. It was natural. She knew this in her heart that it would be well, and it was the natural answer. It is well. She said it because of her faith. You and I know the child was dead. She believed the man of God would help her in the matter. In those days, it was a common thing to receive answers from God through the men of God. Unusual and miraculous things were expected of them. Not one time do we find them questioning the will of God or leading the people to believe that it would be an impossible thing. Not one time do we see them rebuking the people and saying, "You shouldn't be so presumptuous as to ask God for things like that. You should accept this as the will of God." That type of theology is commonly taught but is not in the Bible. Verse 27, "And when she came to the man of God to the hill, she caught him by the feet. But Gehazi came near to thrust her away. And the man of God said, 'Let her alone, for her soul is vexed within her. And the Lord hath hid it from me and hath not told me.'" Note, there is an emotional factor even when you are standing by faith. At the tomb of Lazarus, Jesus wept. These emotional displays are not necessarily indications of a lack of faith. The woman's faith was quite obvious. And yet it was an emotional experience also, and it will be with you and me too when we encounter severe trials. But we don't have to let the emotions rule in the situation. This woman didn't. Verse 28, "Then she said, 'Did I desire a son of my Lord? Did I not say, do not deceive me?' Then he said to Gehazi, 'Gird up thy loins, and take my staff in thine hand, and go thy way. If thou meet any man, salute him not. And if any salute thee, answer him not again. And lay my staff upon the face of the child.' And the mother of the child said, 'As the Lord liveth, and as thy soul liveth, I will not leave thee.' And he arose and followed her. And Gehazi passed on before them and laid the staff upon the face of the child. But there was neither voice nor hearing. Wherefore he went again to meet him and told him, saying, 'The child is not awaked.'" Note, for Gehazi to not answer anybody that saluted him on the way was breaking all the rules of etiquette. It was customary to engage in lengthy formal salutations when meeting anyone. But these things were to be dispensed with because of the serious, urgent matter. Sometimes, in your problems, it's time to shut the door on the world and forget the proper rules of etiquette. and get the answer through from God that you need. That's about all the time we have for Bible reading today. We'll have to stop right there. Our reading tomorrow will resume at 2 Kings chapter 4 and verse 32. I hope you'll join me next time.
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0: believers will be leaving. That's the Down East Boys. Welcome to the program. Our featured group today is the Kingsmen Quartet, who are celebrating 70 years. Alan Kendall takes us back to the beginning.
1: Well, they were called the McKinney Brothers back in the late 40s, early 50s, somewhere in there. Four brothers came together and just started singing locally around the Asheville, Western Carolina area. It just turned into something. You know, one of the brothers left somewhere around 1956, early 56. They found a couple of guys, a piano player and a tenor singer, that were living in a boarding house in the Asheville area. And so they brought them in. They liked what they heard with those guys. And the piano player, whose name was Charles Matthews, recommended that they change their name since they were no longer all brothers. And so it was Charles Matthews that came up with the name Kingsmen Quartet. And so they made, that was the groove. It was Reese McKinney, Raymond McKinney, Lewis McKinney, the three brothers, and then Charles Collier on the tenor, and Charles Matthews playing piano, and he was also a songwriter. So they made their first recording in 56.
0: That's Alan Kendall. Today the group was made up of Alan Kendall on baritone, Harold Reed on tenor, Brady Jones sings bass and plays piano occasionally, and Josh Davis is their new lead singer. Raydene Reese is still the group owner and number one encourager from the sidelines, and Brandon Reese is the group's road manager, production coordinator, and occasional drummer. The group has a new recording out called Still Jesus, and we're going to dive right into some of the great music. Here are the Kingsmen with a song that leads off the project, Freedom.

0: the Kingsmen Quartet. Alan Kendall talks about the album Still Jesus.
1: We've been putting this together for some time now. It's going to be an album. We got five brand new songs that we're putting on it. And then we're going back, and we have pulled out some of the old favorite hits. Songs like I Will Rise Up From My Grave to Meet the Lamb and I'll Live Again. We're kind of giving them fresh new cuts. But also pulling some out, kind of like it's been said, that maybe some people haven't quite remembered were big Kingsmen songs.
0: That's Alan Kendall. For many of you, this album will be a fantastic walk down memory lane. Here are the Kingsmen with I Will Rise Up From My Grave. When

0: Kingsmen Quartet with I Will Rise Up From My Grave. We'll have much more from the group today as we celebrate 70 years of this great quartet. Coming up next, we'll have a wonderful update from the Jordan Family Band. This is The Gospel Greats.
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0: Welcome back. Coming up, a powerful testimony from the Jordan Family Band. Mike Lefevre of the Lefevre Quartet says there's some preparation the group goes through before every concert.
2: We never know what people are going through when we're singing. And so different people are going through different things at that particular time in their life. That's why it's very important that we're sensitive to the Holy Spirit. We're always praying before we go in to sing. We always have a devotion. Every day we're on the road, we have a devotion. And make sure that we're in focus and in touch before we go in and sing to people and tell them about Jesus. We want to make sure we've had an experience with God that day.
0: That's Mike Lefevre, and here is the Lefevre Quartet with their newest, Whatever.

0: Hallelujah. That's the Lefevre Quartet. Hutch Jordan of the Jordan Family Band has shared about his recovery from alcoholism. His wife, Heather Rose Jordan, shares about the new season the family is now enjoying.
1: Me and Hutch were talking one morning, and I was telling him about a conversation I had with a client of mine about our story. I told her about the years Hutch spent in alcoholism, about how I felt like I lived as a single mom, even though I wasn't, and then going septic and getting so sick, all while trying to open a business. And then came Hutch spending 3 months away in rehab. And when I finished, she just stopped and said, "Heather, I'm so sorry. You're so strong. I would have never known you went through all that." I told Hutch, even though we're quickly approaching 1 year of his sobriety, it truly feels like a lifetime ago. Since he came home, we've had so much fun. We've laughed, loved each other better, and truly enjoyed our little family so much. God has restored so much in our lives, and it's hard to believe we were ever that broken. Truly, when we turn to Jesus, I believe he protects our minds from past traumas, shame, and brokenness. Now we get to live fully in his forgiveness and his restoration. And when we look back now, we don't have to see what Satan tried to destroy. We only see the goodness and the faithfulness of God.
0: 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Here's the Jordan Family Band with their latest Morning for the Morning.

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1: Hey everybody, Tim Lovelace here with jokes that I hear from the road. Do you know why comedians are not scared of sharks? Because sharks won't eat them. They say they taste funny. Keep smiling while you're listening to Rodney Balcom right here on the Gospel Greats.
0: Thanks, Tim Lovelace. Here's the Irwins with their new single called Taste and See.

0: East Dancy, the Irwins, and we're back with more from the Kingsmen Quartet in just a moment. I'm Rodney Balcom, and you're listening to the Gospel Greats.
1: I hated school, except for 2 days that I remember. Once in elementary school, we took a field trip to a radio station in Pampa. Then, in the ninth grade, we took a field trip to a radio station in La Mesa. I don't recall other days that I enjoyed going to school. One day, something happened. I was working for a few days, helping with inventory at the end of the year of 1969. The owner of the Christian bookstore asked if I might be interested in becoming a DJ at the only Christian radio station in the Amarillo area, which was in Canyon. They were in need of a replacement for the DJ of the morning program. Obviously, they were pretty hard up because I got the job. I believe the pay was $1.60 an hour. That didn't matter. Something was ignited in me with that job, though I got fired 7 months after getting hired. Eventually, I ended up getting a radio program in Shamrock, the nearest place to the church in Wheeler where I had become pastor. After 9 years of hosting that radio program, we started our own station in Wheeler. 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Interestingly, the station in Shamrock went off the air during that week following my last program and before we went on the air with our station. I didn't miss a Saturday of programming, but my last Saturday on that station in Shamrock was the last Saturday ever for that Shamrock station. On the 30th day of this month, we will celebrate the 40th anniversary of that Wheeler station, KPDR. It became a network, now broadcasting on 8 radio stations and 6 booster stations, actually called translators, in the top of Texas, Oklahoma, and New Mexico. I would like to invite you to the big celebration rally from 6 p.m. until 8 p.m. with fellowship, meet and greet occurring at 5 p.m. to 6 p.m. on August 30th. Come to what we are calling the big 40-55 celebration because we will be celebrating our 40th anniversary of this radio network and the 55th anniversary of Diana's and my marriage. Be there to represent your town. It will be at Accelerate Church in Amarillo at 4400 South Crockett Street. Even if you have to come a long way to get there, the difference is worth the distance. We will sing some congregational old-time gospel songs like we used to sing way back in the 50s and 60s. We'll share some amazing testimonies of how Kingdom Keys Radio changed lives. I'll be looking for you on August 30th at the big 40-55 celebration of Kingdom Keys Network.
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0: Welcome back. More of the Kingsmen in just a moment. Right now, the latest from the Collingsworth family.

0: Jesus is the answer. The Collingsworth family from their album Classics and Hymns. We're enjoying the Kingsmen Quartet today with music from a new recording called Still Jesus. Alan Kendall talks about the first single from the album, a song called When Sunday Morning Dawned.
1: It's going to be an ideal song for Easter. It takes you right post-crucifixion. But hallelujah, Sunday morning dawned. And of course, as the empty grave shouted, he's alive. Rolled away stone said, death has been denied. And all of creation joins in the song, When Sunday Morning Dawned. When I heard that, I was like, sold. And it's so cool when you get to get that kind of a hit. You just hear it and you're like, that's a hit, whether it's on the radio or whether it's live. And you hear that, I just love that click that you feel in you mentally and in your heart.

0: and Sunday Morning Dawn. That's the Kingsmen Quartet. Last year, former Kingsmen tenor Harold Reed rejoined the group.
1: The first time they ever called about filling in, man, I was like, no. I knew better. Things happen, and we had a car accident, my wife and I did, and it kind of scrambles your eggs a little bit. You ain't thinking straight, and man, he called about it again. What do you think? And I'm like, no, absolutely no. And we did Squire's memorial service. And my wife just out of nowhere goes, if you want the job, go tell him. So I blame my wife for her. I blame my wife, Katie, who listens to the Gospel Greats, but I will blame her for this because had it not been for her encouragement, really, honestly, I probably wouldn't have done it. But since I've been back, it's been like the old days. At times, you just, the reminiscing in my mind, things are just, I mean, it just floods back. But having the experience with the new guys is just, I mean, it's a blessing because they love it, what we do, and the songs and everything. We all love it just the same, and it's really cool.
0: He's featured on a song called I Forgive Your Sin.
1: They had given me a song on there, and the name of it was I Forgive Your Sin. And I thought, okay. Then I listened to the demo of it. Rachel McCutcheon. The previous week, before I heard the song, our pastor had preached this exact sermon about the man brought to Jesus.

0: lowered him through the roof and did what they had to do to get him to Jesus. And when he got there, he told the man, "I forgive you. You're whole."
1: That's Harold Reed, and here are the Kingsmen with "I Forgive Your Sin."

0: Quartet coming up in Hour 2. In just a moment, our Southern Gospel Headlines of the Week. I'm Rodney Balcom, and you're listening to The Gospel Greats.
1: History was made on today's date. Stay tuned for an American Minute with Bill Federer.
2: There are but 155 years left at which time the world will come to an end, wrote Christopher Columbus in his book Libro de las Profecias. The signs which convinces me that our Lord is hastening the end is the preaching of the gospel in so many lands. Though his predictions were off, Columbus described his motivation for setting sail this day, August 3, 1492, with the Nina, Pinta, and Santa Maria. He carried a letter from King Ferdinand and Queen Isabella to the Grand Khan of India with the instructions to see the said princes and people and the manner which should be used to bring about their conversion to our holy faith.
1: This has been an American Minute with Bill Federer. For a free transcript, call American Minute at 1-888-USA-WORD.

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2: 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We'll have our Southern Gospel headlines in just a moment. Here's Jonathan Wilburn with The Right Side of the Dirt.

0: Backside of the Dirt. That's Jonathan Wilburn from his album Jesus Can. And now for Southern Gospel Headlines of the Week. The 40 Days of Christian Music event is underway at the Ark Encounter and Creation Museum. 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Goodman Revival is pleased to announce that beginning March 31st of 2027, the group will significantly expand its touring schedule, making itself available for churches, concert promoters, conventions, theaters, festivals, and special events across the United States, featuring Tanya Goodman Sykes, Michael Sykes, and Johnny Minnick. 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The Down East boys, Brandon Berry, was hospitalized following an event with a disorder called MG. It's an autoimmune disease that attacks the muscles. He was placed in the intensive care unit. Brandon was briefly put on a ventilator, which later led to a minor case of pneumonia. The Down East boys reported through social media that on Wednesday, July 22nd, he was being discharged from the hospital. Brandon will be on vocal rest for the next week. Continue to lift him, his family, and the Down East boys up in your prayers. And here's some good news. Mark Lowry has found something very meaningful that he had misplaced for years. The original handwritten lyrics to Mary Did You Know.
1: Look at this. I prayed for years. I wouldn't tell many people because I was kind of embarrassed because, you know, it's selfish to pray for that something like this would be returned. But this is the piece of paper on the Gaither bus where I first wrote, and I said, dear buddy, here is the incredible lyric I wrote several years ago now. Please turn it as you add music to these God-inspired words into a very profitable hit. In the clutches of the cross, Mark Lowry. Well, I was trying to be funny, obviously.
0: That's Mark Lowry, and what a song it is. I'm glad he was able to find it. And those are the Southern Gospel headlines for the week. Here's the Mylan Hayes family with Garden Tomb.

0: Garden Tomb. That's the Mylan Hayes family. And that'll wrap things up for hour one of the program. Coming up, we'll have more of our visit with the Kingsmen Quartet, and we'll travel back to some of their big live hits.
1: If you died tonight, do you know where you would be in the morning? If you say, heaven, I hope, that's not going to get you there. Jesus said, you must be born again. Without being born again, you will not enter the kingdom of God. Joining a church is not being born again. Getting baptized in water is not being born again. Taking communion bread is not being born again. Doing good deeds is not being born again. Keeping the Ten Commandments is not the way to be born again. To be born again, you must receive Jesus as your Lord and Savior and repent. Jesus said, except you repent, you shall all perish. Call us here at Kingdom Keys Ministries for prayer and help on how to be born again.
2: Hello, this is Diana File, and I'd like for you to look at Psalm 19 and verse 14. It says, let the words of my mouth and the meditation of my heart be acceptable in your sight, O Lord, my strength and my Redeemer. I love that verse, but I want, let's put it in the context of the rest of this psalm. Just to briefly summarize, Psalm 19, he starts by talking about the glorious creation, the heavens, and how they testify, they give witness to who God is. And so men are without excuse, it says in the book of Romans, when they do not acknowledge who God is. Because it's, just look all around us. If you studied out something as simple as your fingernail, and it's really not that simple when you study and learn more about it, how it grows, how it develops, how it's there for our fingers' protection. It's just amazing. I mean, anything you want to talk about, our eyes, for instance, that's so amazing how our eyes work and operate. And so, therefore, we're without excuse if we don't acknowledge that God is the Creator. Well, not only does it talk about that, but it goes on to talk about God's Word. And how God's Word, in its various aspects that it lists here in Psalm 19, how wonderful that, it's just so glorious what it says about God's Word. And it says that it's more valuable than gold, that it's sweeter than honey, that if you look at those words, the Word of God, you'll be warned and you'll be, have great reward from keeping God's word. And then it talks about who can know their errors and who can be cleansed from secret faults. Well, obviously, it's talking about through God's word. That's the way that we can be blameless, and that's the way that we can be innocent of great transgression. So then he ends this psalm with these words, let the words of my mouth in the meditation of my heart. Now, in the New Testament, we see that Jesus said that you speak according to what's in your heart. From the heart, the mouth speaks. So we see that once again, when we have God as our standard, we have His Word, and we're actively living in His Word. In other words, reading it, studying it, applying it in our life, then that will be in our hearts, and that will keep us acceptable in God's sight. Isn't that wonderful? In other words, God didn't make it too complicated. He made it simple. He gave us His Word. He shows us by His creation how He's Almighty God, how He created all things for His pleasure and for His glory. And you are part of His creation, and He wants you to walk in His Word, to be established in His Word, so that all these benefits and blessings can come into your life. And then He says the way that our words will be acceptable to God and the meditation of our heart will be from His word. And then he says, my strength and my redeemer. The Lord is your strength and your redeemer when you look to him. Till next time, get into the word and let the word get in you.
1: Today is Monday, August 3rd. Let's take a look at the weather for the Amarillo area. Overnight low tonight, low to mid 70s. Tomorrow, high temperature about 101. Southwest winds gusting to 25 miles an hour. Wednesday, mostly sunny. High temperature 102. Thursday, slight chance of showers in the afternoon. High temperature about 100 degrees.
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